0: I'm the ambassador of Denmark to Korea. This is the 75th anniversary of the arrival of Jutlandia to Korea. So we want to mark this very important event, both seen from the Danish point of view, but certainly also from the Korean. So we think that this is a good way of marking our friendship and remind all of us, both of the sacrifices made in the Korean War, but also how many nations, including Denmark, contributed.
1: The year 2026 marks 75 years since Jutlandia arrived in Korea. But why did Jutlandia leave Denmark 75 years ago and set sail for Korea? A hidden story between Korea and Denmark surrounding Jutlandia begins now.

0: In 1950, the war lasted for nearly 3 years, leaving devastation in its wake. During the war, approximately 2 million people lost their lives, 1,000 were wounded. Amid the situation, Denmark decided to send Jutlandia to Korea. But under what circumstances did Denmark decide to dispatch Jutlandia to war-torn Korea? We put this question to the ambassador.
1: Denmark was at that time evolving very strongly as a society that really focused on human. A very central point of that was health care. We were also very much aware of how many casualties you would have from a war. We had just ended 5 years before that. The ending was 5th of May 1945 for Denmark, where our country had been occupied for 5 years by Germany. We felt a strong urge to assist, not only with the military casualties, which was important, but also because we were aware that many civilians were suffering from the war.
0: During World War II, Denmark was well aware of the scars of war. Perhaps for that reason, a remarkable number of volunteers stepped forward to serve aboard. For example, when the Danish Red Cross recruited personnel for deployment to Korea, more than 4,000 nurses applied for just 42 positions.
1: People really wanted to apply to be on the ship and help. That could be a mix, of course, of motivation, but I think part of it was that people had a really deep feeling of wanting to help. They were still very influenced by the hard years during the Second World War, but maybe it was also a sense of adventure.
0: Jutlandia departed Denmark, arrived at Busan port on March 10, 1951. Voyage from Denmark to Korea, and while stationed in Korea, Jutlandia kept detailed records. These were later compiled into the official report published in 1954. Thrun was able to confirm that Jutlandia began treating patients in earnest immediately upon its arrival in Korea.
2: On the day following arrival, the first group of approximately 50 patients was transferred from the front lines via medical evacuation trains. With this, Jutlandia immediately began full-scale medical operations. During the last 3 weeks of March 11,

0: More than 300 patients were treated aboard the ship. In the first 8 weeks in Korean waters, the total number of patients treated reached approximately 800. The number of inpatients served as a reflection of the intensity of the fighting at the front. A large-scale offensive planned for late April subsided within days, and during this period, the ship operated around the clock, with three operating theaters functioning simultaneously. At the time, patients with severe injuries from general surgery, thoracic surgery, and neurosurgery were continuously evacuated to the ship.
1: In March 1951, when Jutlandia first arrived in Korea, South Korean and United Nations forces had overcome a critical crisis, having once been pushed back to the Nakdonggang River line. Following the Incheon landing operation and a successful counter-offensive, they had recaptured Seoul and were gradually pushing the front line northward. In late 1951, the North Korean and Chinese forces launched their spring offensive, triggering fierce battles of varying scale across the front lines. Amid the ongoing fighting, Jutlandia arrived in Korea and immediately began treating incoming wounded soldiers upon arrival. To better understand Jutlandia's activities after its arrival in Korea, our team met with an expert.
2: 제 이름은 이창영이라고 하고요. 주로 한국 전쟁 그리고 전염병이나 보건 의료 관련해서 연구를 하고 있습니다.
1: While studying the Korean War, historical researcher Lee Chang-young came across the story of Jutlandia, which had once been stationed in his hometown of Busan. His research eventually led to the publication of an academic paper on the subject.
2: 유틀란디아호가 처음으로 한국에 입항한 것은 1951년 3월이었습니다. 그러니까 전황으로 보면은 한국 전쟁 시기 초반에 일사후퇴가 있고 난 얼마 후였습니다.

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1: Jutlandia was originally a cargo and passenger ship. It was hastily converted into a hospital ship for deployment during the Korean War and was reborn as a vessel equipped with modern medical facilities. It has 356 beds and four main clinical departments, as well as four operating rooms and emergency obstetric facilities. In addition, it included outpatient clinics, an X-ray unit, and a pharmacy.
2: At one point, its neurosurgical department was regarded as one of the leading units in Korea. It could also be said that, at present, few facilities in Korea perform as many thoracic surgeries, particularly lung operations, as Jutlandia did. In addition, Jutlandia's oral and maxillofacial surgery department also achieved notable results. Large American hospital ships were equipped with three dentists, three dental chairs, and dental facilities nearly 10 times larger than those of Jutlandia. However, Jutlandia was the only ship where maxillofacial surgical procedures were actually being performed.
1: Jutlandia was deployed to Korea on three separate occasions.

0: A total of 630 personnel took part in these three deployments, and the combined duration of its missions amounted to 999 days.
1: 활동을 하다가 이제 정비를 위해서 본국으로 귀환을 합니다. 그리고 1951년 11월쯤에 다시 2차로 이제 부산항에 입항을 해서 활동을 하게 됩니다. 그리고 마지막으로 3차로 이제 다시 본국으로 돌아갔다가 한국에 들어오는 것이 1952년 11월이었습니다. 이제 그때는 부산항이 아니고 인천항으로 들어왔고
0: Each time it returned to Korea, it came back with enhanced and upgraded medical facilities. However, Jutlandia's functions were not limited to medical equipment alone. There was another important facility aboard the ship.
2: And also, and I think that became very crucial, there was a helicopter path where helicopters could, I guess military helicopters could transport wounded, particularly soldiers, into the ship so they could be looked after very quickly and maybe saving lives.
0: This allowed Jutlandia to quickly receive the wounded from the front lines and provide immediate medical care, helping save many lives.
2: I studied a little bit the facts, how many people were treated at the Jutlandia during the time it was in Korea. And I think it's about 5,000 people were treated on the ship that were involved in the war itself, soldiers mainly. From 24 different nations that were treated at the ship. That's quite a lot.
0: In addition, with each successive deployment, the scope of their medical care gradually broadened.
1: 사실 유틀란디아호의 활동이 기본적으로는 군의 그 의료를 지원하는 것이었습니다. 근데 그걸 넘어서서 1951년 7월 무렵부터 정전협정이 본격적으로 시작되었기 때문에 점차 이제 그 시 2차 입항할 때부터는 전선의 치열함이 조금 이제 완화된 그런 상태였다고 보시면 되고 2차 입항 때는 피난민들, 그러니까 여성과 아동들에 대한 치료도 좀 병행했던 것으로 그렇게 알려져 있습니다.
3: Danish hospital ship to treat civilian patients as well. The Danish hospital ship Jutlandia, which has been stationed in Busan since this spring and treating wounded UN soldiers, will now also treat Korean civilian patients through arrangements made by United Nations Civil Assistance Command in Korea.
2: At the time, because it was known or a practice that a hospital that would assist during a war would focus on treating the wounded soldiers. But the hospital management persuaded the allied forces, the leaders of the allied forces, to also treat the civilians. And then about 6,000 civilians were treated on the boat also. And that became the first time a hospital ship did that. And then on top of that, people were treated offshore by the doctors and medical personnel from the ship. And we don't even know how many. That could be even more people. And I think that made a big impact later on when we think back on Jutlandia. That was a very important gesture, and I think it meant a lot for the Korean population to see Jutlandia as a very large humanitarian contribution.
0: In 1950, the year the Korean War broke out, it had been only about 5 years since Korea's liberation from Japanese rule. At that time, Korea did not yet have a sufficient medical infrastructure. And with the outbreak of the war, the country's healthcare system fell into an even more difficult situation.
1: 한국 전쟁 직전에 의료 상황을 보시면은 당시 1,540여 개 정도의 촌을 딱 놓고 봤을 때 840여 개 정도의 촌이 의료 시설이나 의사가 없었다라고 합니다. 그러니까 당시 1,540여 개의 지역 중에 절반이

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1: Revisiting the Danish hospital ship Jutlandia, a paradise-like hospital, a vessel with 300 beds and even large operating rooms. Patients receiving gentle treatment to ease even the slightest pain and the careful nursing of the Danish staff dreamed of a hopeful future and waited day by day for the long-awaited moment of recovery. Among the Korean orphans admitted to this facility, there was a 15-year-old boy. He had suffered severe injuries from a landmine explosion and underwent reconstructive surgery in which muscle tissue from the underarm was grafted to his face to reduce facial deformity. His previously impaired vision was gradually beginning to return, and it was reported that his twisted fingers would soon be able to regain function.
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2: The Jutlandia, which arrived in Korea in 1951, was withdrawn after the armistice in 1953. However, the connection between Korea and Denmark did not end there.
3: Denmark, as well as Norway and Sweden, we were all three involved in medical missions to Korea during the war. And we, together with the United Nations, helped setting up the National Medical Center in Korea.
2: What is particularly interesting is that discussions on the establishment of the National Medical Center had already begun aboard Jutlandia during the war. Our team was able to find evidence of this in a letter included in the official report on the Jutlandia expedition.
1: We are, as you know, now examining with your representatives and with those of the Norwegian and Swedish medical missions the possibility of founding a hospital or hospitals in Korea, which would serve as a base for medical teaching, the training of nurses, and a model rehabilitation center. If, as I hope, a practical scheme of this kind can be worked out, the Danish government's kind offer could obviously be used to the utmost advantage. I hope, therefore, to be able to submit to you in due course concrete proposals to this end. Busan, July 1st, 1951.
2: We couldn't find the exact starting point, but the idea, which had already begun to take shape in 1951 during the war, finally came to fruition in 1958.
0: 유엔 한국 재건담과 이 스칸디나비아 3국이 계속해서 의료 지원 활동은 했습니다. 그래서 그 결실로 나중에 1958년에 국립의료원이 설립이 되죠. 사실 덴마크 유틀란디아호의 활동이 단순히 이제 전쟁 시기 때의 활동에 국한된 것이 아니라 그 이후에 한국 의료 재건에도 계속적으로 도움을 주었다라고 볼 수가 있을 것 같습니다.
3: The cooperation between Sweden, Norway and United Nations, Denmark, to set up the Korean National Medical Center. It was actually co-financed by Denmark, and we paid a substantial part of the operational cost.
2: Established in 1958 in Junggu District, Seoul, the National Medical Center served as a public healthcare institution at a time when one of the most urgent needs was the restoration of the medical system. Following its opening, medical teams from Denmark, Norway, and Sweden were dispatched to the hospital, where they treated patients and also trained and educated Korean medical professionals. In addition, the three Scandinavian countries, Denmark, Norway, and Sweden, invited Korean medical personnel to their countries, operating training and study programs to share advanced medical knowledge and techniques. In this way, the Scandinavian countries, including Denmark, not only assisted Korea during the war, but also made significant contributions to the reconstruction of Korea's healthcare system in the post-war years.
3: Helping Korea to build up its own medical capacity was a very important mission, and it also paved the way or set the scene for our later development cooperation that we have had in the health sector and many places in the world still do. Helped to build national capacity is very important because it sustains the effort, so the Koreans could then have a much better medical facility. And it was also done in cooperation with the United Nations.
2: This is the National Medical Center, located in Junggu District, Seoul. Behind the hospital, our team came across a commemorative monument.

This is the Scandinavian Memorial Hall. It once served as accommodation for medical personnel from the three Scandinavian countries who were dispatched here when the hospital opened in 1958. Inside the Memorial Hall, items used by the medical staff at the time are on display, along with personnel records and photographs. Through these exhibits, we are able to imagine, if only for a moment, how they worked during that time.

0: When war broke out in faraway Korea in 1950, Denmark, deeply empathetic toward the suffering of the Korean people, sent the hospital ship Jutlandia to Korea. Through the Jutlandia, many soldiers and civilians received medical treatment. Many who might otherwise not have survived were given a second chance at life.
1: Jutlandia is also significant in a way that it has created new friendships. It has also shown that both to Denmark after the Second World War, but also for Korea after the Korean War, that freedom is not free. And if I should quote some people who say that friend in need is a friend indeed, it's a good rhyme, but it's also a true saying. That we have to help each other when there is a need. And nothing gets more significant than hospital ship that can move around and help our friends where it's needed.
0: It has been 75 years since Jutlandia first arrived in Korea. And yet, 75 years later, here in Korea, our team was able to meet people who had deep connections with Jutlandia at the time, as well as those who remember them. Who are they? To be continued in the next episode.

0: drawing more fans from all over the world. Local consumer prices continue to hover at the 2% since rate in April. Training the robots to allow the visually impaired the chance to better indulge in cultural experiences, like the number of hybrid cars that registered in South Korea has surpassed 2 million units. Locally developed Urea Rocket.
1: Arirang.

The moment we wear it, our spirits lift. It helps us grow strong in body and in mind. As we wear it, we learn patience and respect. The belt system motivates students to strive harder and continue growing. This uniform shapes movement into grace and turns performance into something thrilling. Now, embraced around the world, Taekwondo shares our culture, philosophy, and values with pride and spirit. Though it may seem simple, this uniform holds your passion and your journey. It belongs to Taekwondo. Wear the extraordinary. Be with Taekwondo.

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Millennial and Gen Zs are reshaping the world. 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

0: Hello and welcome to our morning edition of Arirang News. We begin with these stories making the headlines at this hour.
1: President Lee Jae-myung began his 10-day trip to Europe this morning. He's set to visit Belgium, Italy, the Vatican, and France, and is expected to focus on expanding cooperation in trade and security. Chinese President Xi Jinping and North Korea's leader Kim Jong-un met for a rare summit in Pyongyang. Their meeting focused on strengthening ties across political, economic, and security sectors. But there was no public mention of denuclearization. Israel and Iran have agreed to end strikes against each other, with both countries warning they were ready to launch retaliatory attacks if provoked. This comes after U.S. President Donald Trump had reportedly warned Israel's Prime Minister Benjamin Netanyahu that he might lose U.S. backing if he did not stop attacks.
0: President Lee Jae-myung departed for Europe this morning on a 10-day trip to Belgium, Italy, the Vatican, and France. Meetings with Belgian and EU leaders are scheduled during the first leg of the trip. Our Blue House correspondent Song Yu-jin reports.
2: President Lee Jae-myung has begun his first trip to Europe since taking office, aiming to deepen ties with the European Union and key partners across the continent. His first stop is Belgium, which has had the 125 years of diplomatic relations with Korea as of this year. After meeting with members of the Korean community on Tuesday, he is scheduled to hold talks with Belgian Prime Minister Bart De Wever in Brussels on Wednesday morning.
3: As the first meeting between the leaders of our two governments since the launch of the current administration, we expect discussions on practical ways to elevate bilateral cooperation to the next level.
2: Seoul is particularly interested in expanding economic cooperation with Belgium, home to the port of Antwerp, Europe's second-largest seaport. In the afternoon, he is set to meet European Council President Antonio Costa and European Commission President Ursula von der Leyen.
3: The European Union is the world's largest trading bloc and Korea's third-largest trading partner. As a partner that shares our commitment to democracy, market economics, and a rules-based international order, the EU is essential to Korea's ambition to emerge as a G7-plus diplomatic power.
2: Trade and security cooperation are expected to top the agenda. Bilateral goods trade between Korea and the EU reached a record $136.8 billion last year. Also likely to be discussed is intelligence sharing and combating transnational crimes, building on the EU-ROK Security and Defense Partnership launched in 2024. After Belgium, he will travel to Italy, the Vatican, and France. Song Yu-jin, Arirang News.
0: The leaders of China and North Korea have held a rare summit in Pyongyang. The talks focused on expanding cooperation and strategic coordination, with no mention of denuclearization. Our Oh Soo-young has more.
4: Chinese President Xi Jinping and North Korean leader Kim Jong-un held a rare summit in Pyongyang on Monday, emphasizing bilateral relations, with no public mention of denuclearization. The talks were held at the Kumsusan State Guesthouse after Xi arrived in the North Korean capital for a two-day state visit, marking his first trip to North Korea in 7 years. According to China's CCTV, Xi called for stronger political trust and practical cooperation during the summit, and also proposed closer exchanges in diplomacy, law enforcement, and military affairs. He also called for expanded cooperation in trade, agriculture, construction, science and technology, and healthcare, as well as more people-to-people exchanges through reopened border crossings, civil aviation, and international passenger rail links. The North Korean Central News Agency said the two leaders agreed to open a new chapter in bilateral ties by strengthening high-level strategic communication and expanding exchanges across politics, the economy and culture. However, the summit produced no reference to denuclearization, despite renewed attention on the issue after Washington said last month that Presidents Donald Trump and Xi Jinping shared the goal of denuclearizing North Korea. Seoul had also been watching the visit closely, hoping China's engagement with Pyongyang could support peace and stability on the Korean Peninsula.
5: China has absolutely no reason to aggressively push a denuclearization agenda. Seoul appears to be hoping that China can play a mediating role and help revive North Korea-U.S. dialogue and even inter-Korean dialogue. We place a lot of expectations on mediation, but I do not think China is willing at this point to bear that burden.
6: my sense is there's not going to be a big breakthrough on denuclearization or transformation on Korean Peninsula issues. She is likely not to ask Kim Jong-un to engage with Lee Jae-myung because, you know, Kim has made it clear it's an internal issue for North Korea, and this diplomacy will not be dictated by outsiders.
4: Instead, the two leaders repeatedly emphasized strategic coordination, sovereignty and security, suggesting the visit was focused more on Beijing reaffirming its influence over Pyongyang by supporting Kim's economic projects as North Korea continues to deepen strategic ties with Russia. On Tuesday, she is expected to visit the China-North Korea Friendship Tower in Pyongyang, a monument honoring Chinese soldiers killed during the Korean War, before returning to Beijing. Woo Si-young, Arirang News.
0: And now for more on Chinese President Xi Jinping's rare visit to North Korea, we're joined today by Dr. Bong Young-sik, visiting professor at the Graduate School of International Studies at Yonsei University. Dr. Bong, thanks for coming on today.
7: My pleasure.
0: So Xi's visit marks his first trip to Pyongyang in nearly 7 years, right? Why now, and what message does this send?
7: Well, U.S. involvement in the Iran war and the isolation of the United States from the traditional alliances, especially with the NATO Europe member countries, open opportunities for China to rise, to consolidate and expand its global influence. In that context, China received U.S. President Donald Trump for the bilateral summit meeting in nearly 10 years. And China also hosted the official visit by Russian President Vladimir Putin. So North Korea is the only target country for China to expand its global influence.
0: Right. And what's your take on their meeting yesterday? Would you say it actually produced any meaningful outcomes?
7: Official report about the agreements forged between the two leaders, but we can say that according to the statements issued by the news agency of North Korea and China, that both leaders agreed to open a new chapter of bilateral partnership, and it's going to be a kind of an inflection point for the upgrading of the bilateral partnership. So basically, North Korea wants to restore its traditional partnership with China, and China also shares the same hope. So that North Korea does not only have Russia as a credible helping ally for North Korea, but China as well. When your neighboring country is so helpful, then why would you just stay with one? Two is better than one. So North Korea realized that it's a time for North Korea to come back to traditional partnership with China, and China also needs North Korea.
0: Right. And do you think this opportunity could have also helped pave the way for renewed talks between North Korea and the United States?
7: I think so. China, in principle, does not oppose North Korea having, you know, big negotiations with the United States to address the critical issues lying between the two countries, as long as the outcomes of the DPRK-US summit meetings will not undercut the core interest of China. What is very interesting compared to Xi Jinping's visit to North Korea in 2019, there is no mentioning of denuclearization of North Korea. Although Kim Jong-un, the Supreme Leader of North Korea, indeed mentioned that North Korea will give full support for China's position with regard to the principle of one China. That means Taiwan issue. So it is very interesting that North Korea consciously mentioned its support for the Taiwan issue for China, but China does not mention denuclearization on the Korean Peninsula at all. Sometimes what is not said speaks volumes, and not mentioning denuclearization of North Korea this time by President Xi Jinping of China means that China is going to support North Korea's position when it comes to the possible negotiations between the United States and North Korea with regard to North Korea's nuclear programs and weapons.
0: I see. And some analysts have said Xi's visit will bring North Korea, China, Russia even closer while deepening the divide with the United States, South Korea and Japan. So what does it mean for the broader regional picture?
7: Well, as you said, it's going to for the consolidation of the trilateral security cooperation in North Korea. The purpose of Xi Jinping's visit to North Korea is to upgrade the bilateral partnership between the two countries, not just limited to the area of economic and cultural cooperation, but security cooperation as well. So China's influence on North Korea will be restored to the level of cooperation between Russia and North Korea. It is very interesting that the Chinese media made a reference to the 1961 Treaty of Friendship and Cooperation between China and North Korea, which contains the Article 2, which stipulates the China giving automatic military assistance and intervention for North Korea if North Korea is going to be invaded. And similar clause is also included in 2024 Strategic Partnership Treaty signed between

0: Russian President Putin and Supreme Leader of North Korea Kim Jong-un. That Article 4 of that Russia-North Korea treaty also stipulates Russia giving military assistance and intervention for North Korea if North Korea is going to be invaded. So China wants security cooperation with North Korea to be elevated to the level for the security cooperation between Russia and North Korea.
1: I see. All right, Dr. Peng, thank you so much for your time and insight today. We appreciate it.
0: You're welcome.

0: A buy-side sidecar was activated for both the KOSPI and the tech-heavy KOSDAQ on Tuesday morning, as markets rebounded sharply from the previous session's collapse. The KOSPI surged nearly 5% on opening to return to the 7,800 level. Program buying orders were temporarily suspended for 5 minutes at 9:12 a.m. after the key KOSPI 200 futures index jumped 5.16% to 1,239.05. The rebound comes one day after panic selling triggered both sidecars and circuit breakers across the KOSPI and KOSDAQ markets, halting trade during Monday's historic plunge. As of 9:30 a.m., the main index stood at 7,758.16, up 3.57% compared to yesterday's closing. And Wall Street rebounded Monday as AI-related technology stocks recovered from last week's sharp sell-off, helping steady investor sentiment. The recovery came as NVIDIA reaffirmed support for multiple memory chip suppliers and announced a long-term partnership with South Korea's SK Hynix to develop next-generation AI memory technology. Our Lee Seung-jae has more.
1: Wall Street regained some ground on Monday after last week's sharp sell-off, as technology stocks tied to the artificial intelligence boom rebounded and helped lift investor sentiment. The S&P 500 rose 0.3% after suffering its biggest one-day decline since October on Friday. The Nasdaq Composite gained 0.9%, while the Dow Jones Industrial Average slipped 80 points or 0.2%. Leading the recovery were semiconductor and memory chip makers, which had seen a heavy sell-off amid concerns that AI-related stocks had become overvalued. Those worries had also weighed on Asian markets, with South Korea's KOSPI falling more than 8% on Monday's trading, as shares of major tech companies including Samsung Electronics and SK Hynix came under pressure. Despite the recent sell-offs, experts say semiconductor stocks are still a strong buy.
2: So there is a lot of appetite from smart investors to continue to fund this whole investment cycle in AI, and that's going to filter down to, again, parts of the technology sector like semiconductors.
1: U.S. memory chip maker Micron Technology jumped nearly 10% on Monday, recovering from a steep decline on Friday. Investors were encouraged by news that SK Hynix and AI chip giant NVIDIA have entered a multi-year technology partnership to develop next-generation memory products for AI infrastructure. While some initially viewed the agreement as a potential threat to Micron, analysts noted that NVIDIA did not designate SK Hynix as an exclusive supplier. That reassurance helped ease concerns that Micron could lose market share. Investors also took comfort from comments by NVIDIA CEO Jensen Huang, who said the company has certified Micron, SK Hynix, and Samsung Electronics as suppliers of its latest high-bandwidth memory technology, known as HBM4. The developments reinforced expectations that demand for advanced memory chips will remain strong as AI investment continues to expand, helping stabilize technology shares after a volatile end to last week. Lee Seung-jae, Arirang News.
0: Israel and Iran have agreed to end a wave of attacks against each other, with both issuing warnings of strong retaliation if the ceasefire is broken. U.S. President Donald Trump had reportedly warned Israel's Prime Minister Benjamin Netanyahu that he might lose U.S. backing if he did not stop attacks. Our Kim Bok-young tells us more.
3: Following a rapid escalation of hostilities in recent days, Iran and Israel have announced a pause in their military operations against each other. That followed a post from U.S. President Donald Trump on Truth Social on Monday, in which he said both sides are looking to do an immediate ceasefire. According to Axios, on Monday, Trump spoke with Israeli Prime Minister Benjamin Netanyahu and warned him that if Israel went back to war with Iran, he might find himself fighting alone. On Sunday, Trump told Fox News that Tehran should stop firing missiles, return to the negotiating table, and make a deal. Iran's Islamic Revolution Guard Corps announced the end of missile attacks on Israel on Monday, but did warn of harsher attacks if strikes against Lebanon continue.
4: Qadam Al-Anbiya Central Headquarters stressed in the statement that if aggression and malicious acts continue, including in southern Lebanon, much harsher and more crushing actions will follow.
3: Israel also confirmed a cessation of attacks, adding it would respond with force if Iran attacks again.
5: At the moment, the fire has ceased, because after we struck the terrorist regime in Tehran, it stopped attacking us. If the terrorist regime makes the mistake of attacking us again, we will respond with force.
3: On Sunday, Iran fired around 10 ballistic missiles toward northern Israel for the first time since a ceasefire was agreed in April, in retaliation for Israel's strikes against the pro-Iranian militant group Hezbollah in the southern suburbs of Beirut, Lebanon. Kim Bo-kyung, Arirang News.
0: A major overseas exhibition featuring cultural treasures donated by the late Samsung chairman Lee Kuan-yew will open in London this fall. The British Museum announced it will host the exhibition titled Korea from October 1st through January 31st, showcasing more than 2,000 years of Korean art and culture. The exhibition will feature national treasures and other key works from the National Museum of Korea, the National Museum of Modern and Contemporary Art, and the British Museum's own collection. It will be the museum's first major Korean exhibition in 42 years and the third overseas touring exhibition centered on works donated by Lee Kuan-yew, following previous stops in Washington and Chicago.
6: Good morning. I'm Choo Ji-hyun, and this is The World Now. Confirmed Ebola deaths in the Democratic Republic of Congo passed 100 on Monday as armed groups continued to block health workers from reaching the hardest-hit areas. Congo's government reported 35 new confirmed cases and 10 deaths in a single day, bringing the total deaths to 101 and confirmed cases to 550 across the conflict-ridden provinces of Ituri, North Kivu, and South Kivu. A burial team was attacked at a cemetery in Bunia on Sunday, leaving two people seriously injured. The World Health Organization Director General visited Uganda on Monday and urged it to reconsider its border closure with Congo, saying blanket travel restrictions do not stop Ebola. Uganda has confirmed 19 cases, mostly linked to people who crossed from Congo. In the Philippines, a magnitude 7.8 earthquake off the southern island of Mindanao on Monday killed at least 35 people and injured more than 130. It also triggered tsunami warnings across several countries before they were canceled 6 hours later. The quake struck about 20 kilometers off the coast of Sarangani province early in the morning as schools were reopening after a long break. Buildings collapsed in General Santos City, home to around 700,000 people and more than 2, including one measuring 6.7. Tsunami warnings were issued for the southern Philippines, northern Indonesia, Malaysia, and Australia before being lifted. Leftist Congressman Roberto Sanchez overtook conservative Keiko Fujimori in Peru's presidential count on Monday with 94% of ballots tallied. Sanchez held 50.01% against Fujimori's 49.99%, with rural votes still being counted. Fujimori had led exit polls and

early results, but her margin narrowed through the night. Sanchez has proposed a major overhaul of Peru's economic system and reforms to large mining concessions in the world's third largest copper producer. A final result is not expected until July. Apple has unveiled an upgraded Siri voice assistant with new artificial intelligence features focusing on privacy. It was on show at Apple's annual Worldwide Developers Conference on Monday as the company seeks to close the gap with AI rivals. The new Siri can browse the web, pull recipes from text messages, and help plan events across Apple devices. Apple said its approach prioritizes privacy with requests processed on the user's own device or privately on the cloud. The conference was the last for outgoing chief executive Tim Cook.

Most regions will enjoy sunny skies today under the influence of high pressure, and that will bring UV levels to very high nationwide in the afternoon. So please try to avoid direct sun exposure between noon and 3 p.m. when UV levels are at their highest. And of course, sunscreen is a must. Meanwhile, brief showers are expected this afternoon across the mountainous areas of Gangwon-do Province and Gyeongsangdo Provinces, with around 5 millimeters in the forecast, along with thunderstorms. And since we are in the early stage of summer, there will be a frequent chance of passing rain, so keep an umbrella handy that can shield you from light rain and UV rays. And this afternoon, Seoul will be getting up to 28 degrees Celsius, Daegu at 29 degrees, Gwangju will be warmer at 30 degrees Celsius. And there's no concern over significant heat for the time being, but daytime temperatures will climb back to around 30 degrees over the weekend.

How to survive in Korea. Weddings. Step 0. Attire. As a guest, dress formal to business casual. Avoid wearing all white, shorts or going topless. Step 1. Arrival time. Arrive 30 minutes prior to the wedding ceremony. Too many cars, too many halls, too many people. There are many twists and turns. Take pictures and shake hands. And write your name vertically, not horizontally, in the guestbook. Step 2. Or ship shibol. 50,000 won, 100,000 won, 150,000 won. Cash gifts are given in these units. Decide on the amount based on your relationship. Write your name vertically on the envelope. Step 3. Wedding etiquette. Fill up the front row. Guests have 3 duties to fulfill: clapping, cheering, and taking pictures. Step 4. Dining. Take off your jacket. This will be your seat from now on. Start with the not your everyday delicacies. Kobe chip. Yes. Osa. Yes. Chili shrimps. Definitely yes. Kimbap. Yeah. Only if you can't live without it. No need to pile up food. You have more than one opportunity. Did you survive the wedding? Wait. Did someone catch your eye? What are you waiting for? You're looking fine today.

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2: We are News Generation.
0: Bringing news just for you, it's Tuesday, June 9th here in Seoul. I'm Lee Soo-jin, and this is News Generation. Joining us today is Melissa.
1: Thank you for having me.
0: Coming in, also the heat, and for some, that means topic. I'm curious, what are your drinking preferences, Cheska?
2: Coffee?
0: So no drinking.
2: I actually don't drink, and that is out of personal choice, mm-hmm. as well as genetics, as some of our viewers may relate. I think some of us are gifted with genes that just can't drink or break down alcohol. Mm-hmm. But on top of that, as we discussed here in the episode before News Gen, I think alcohol consumption has now become a personal preference and a personal choice. So for me, I try to tell my friends that, you know, I don't drink or I can't drink. And surprisingly, a lot of my girlfriends mm. are heavy drinkers, and they respect it completely. So now I think it has become more of a preference than a choice. Mm. Yeah.
0: So I'm someone that can relate to the no drinking thing.
2: Yes.
0: So how do you navigate an environment where everyone else is

0: drinking and you aren't?
1: That's a really good question. I think Melissa can also relate, but I think people who don't drink as much have super high tension. So we maintain it with everything else that we can sort of use, whether it's like a Diet Coke or like a lot of water. So you try to keep the tension going so that people are still having fun and you're part of the fun, but you kind of, you know, stay away and respect your own preferences.
0: I see. So what about you, Melissa?
2: Just like Cheska, I'm not a big fan of drinking. I drink maybe once or twice every 2 weeks to a month. And usually just for fun, like friend's birthday party or someone's farewell party. And if there's no event, I don't really feel the need to drink at all. And actually, I'm good at staying high tension, like Cheska, even when I'm completely sober. So I can totally match my friend's energy without needing a drop of alcohol. Plus, now that I'm working, my weekends feel so short, and I don't want to lose my weekend to a hangover.
3: It's a very logical reason. And that's also interesting because it reflects a shift from drinking for the sake of drinking to being more intentional about when and why people drink. And many people now also think that socializing doesn't necessarily have to revolve around alcohol. So we're going to talk more about this, but first, let's take a look at the screen. Drinking is a part of social life in many cultures around the world, and in South Korea, sharing a drink has long been seen as a way to bond with friends, family, and co-workers. But while overall alcohol consumption among the younger generation has been declining, recent data points to a rise in binge drinking among a particular demographic. Today on News Generation, we take a closer look at what qualifies as binge drinking, why it's becoming more common among this group, even as the younger generation's drinking trends are showing a decline, and how people can enjoy alcohol more healthily and responsibly. So just as we saw in a video, alcohol can be a way to socialize and unwind, but it can also become a health concern when consumed excessively. But let's start by defining what we're actually talking about today. So what do recent stats tell us about specifically binge drinking? And I guess what exactly qualifies as binge drinking in the first place, Jessica?
1: So this might be very interesting for some people because I actually learned it while I was preparing for this episode. So monthly binge drinking actually is about 7 or more shots of soju for men, which is, I would say, about 5 cans of beer, but not the big 500, the 355 milliliters, and about 5 shots of soju for women. That would be like 3 cans of beer. So if you really think about it, for people who do drink, that's not a lot.
3: That sounds, five shots.
1: That's not too much as we think when it comes to binge drinking. So you might think it's more common than we think it is. And this is more interesting when we actually look at the trend by gender. So let's take a look at the screen. So as you can see from the graph, among men in their 20s and 30s, binge drinking rates have generally declined compared to previous years, so dropping from about 70% to 50%. But now let's take a look at the women. In the same age group, the rates have either remained very consistent or even increased, in some cases, you know, changing. So I thought this was really interesting because normally we associate binge drinking with, you know, male population. But we see a more consistent trend as well as increase in the female group as well.
3: I think that's exactly why this trend is becomes really interesting, because when we look at who's actually driving these changes, it's none other than young women, which is contrary to what many might have assumed. So why is then binge drinking increasing, especially among young women, Melissa?
2: It's mostly because of overwhelming stress. Women in their 20s and 30s are dealing with so much pressure from work and childcare, and they're relying on alcohol as a way to escape. According to recent surveys, the stress perception rate for women in these age groups is the highest. And for those in their 30s, both their stress levels and binge drinking rates have been growing over the last decade. What's even more alarming is that this habit starts way earlier. According to data from the Korea Disease Control and Prevention Agency, 52% of female students who drink experience risk drinking, which is significantly higher than the 42% for male students. Experts point out that girls tend to be more relationship-oriented and rely heavily on social media, where constant comparison leads to emotional burnout. This carries over to adulthood, where it's worsened by

0: played a very big role. Mm. Because for women, drinking historically, and proper, like a gentle lady. But the marketing nowadays use very girls to market and become brand ambassadors. So you kind of see them and say, oh, that's the kind of life I want to emulate. That's the right. lifestyle that I want to have. So I think now they're changing the association with alcohol by using, you know, different models and branding power. But also on top of that, social life has changed. Mm. A lot more women are in the workforce. There are company dinners and friend gatherings that take place outside of just housework. So I think people spend more time with their friends and alcohol becomes a part of it. And I actually kind of thought about this when I was preparing for the episode. If you think about it, I think for women, drinking is like an extended cafe talk.
1: Mm, all true.
0: Right? Because I think for men, they drink almost to get drunk. Mm-hmm. But for women, when we get together, we keep drinking to talk. Mm-hmm. And it's like an extended version of a late night cafe. So perhaps could be the reason why women are drinking more these days. Yeah.
1: And then you end up drinking more than 5 shots exactly. really easily.
0: 5 shots, more cans of beer. Yeah.
1: Exactly. So interesting how changes in social norms and also marketing can reshape drinking habits over time. At the same time, there's another trend that seems to point in the opposite direction. We talked about how, you know, drinking trends among male drinkers are going down, mm-hmm. but also isn't overall drinking among Gen Z's and millennials also on a downward trend?
0: Yeah, and Susan, as you pointed out, we kind of talked about this on the episode, and I think overall, I think young generation definitely are trying to curate their lives in a more healthy, these values that have catered to mental health, fitness, and how to spend their time more wisely. And there's definitely this overall trend of people trying to do this sober movement. Mm. So in the past, I think it was more like, oh, you know, let's drink till we drop, you know, drink till we die. But now it's more, I want to choose, I want to be able to voice what I want to put into my body and put into life. And I think stats also reflect this trend as well, because according to the National Health Statistics, alcohol consumption among people in their 20s fell by nearly 30% in 2024 compared to the previous year. And I think experts also point to several reasons, one of them being the pandemic, mm-hmm. because when pandemic happened, it was kind of hard to get a social gathering, mm-hmm. and they limited how many people can actually get together. And in Korea, drinking together is a big culture. So right. when you have these individual lives, I think they got to focus more on their personal choices.
1: Yeah. Right. So that is quite a contrast, less drinking overall, but higher risk drinking among mm-hmm. certain groups. And you're seeing those changing preferences reflected in the alcohol industry as well. So on the economic side of this, how are young people's drinking habits changing the market, Melissa?
2: The market is completely changing because of us. Mm-hmm. MZs are all about the sober life mm-hmm. and prioritizing self-care. And we don't really drink until we get wasted anymore. Mm-hmm. At least I don't. instead, we prefer high-quality drinks like wine, whiskey, or highballs to just enjoy the vibe. Or we just simply go for non-alcoholic options. Data shows that while our generation only accounts for 30% of alcohol sales, we make up over 40% of the non-alcoholic market. Because of this trend, major grocery stores are now operating dedicated non-alcoholic drink zones. And alcohol brands are also getting more aggressive with their marketing. They've been setting up tasting booths at university festivals to promote their non-alcoholic drinks. Mm. It's clear that our preference for a lifestyle focused on working out, eating healthy, and enjoying the vibe without getting drunk is really driving these changes. Mm-hmm. However, there still remains a segment of the population that's stuck in the binge drinking cycle.
1: I think that's a really good point because I feel like there's a new culture around alcohol, especially like wine and whiskey, yes. that's considered kind of cool mm. and really you've seen cultured, basically.
0: Very classy, like it's a lifestyle, right?
1: I unfortunately have Gen X that can't really break down alcohol as well, but then I do see why it's considered really cool mm-hmm. as well. So it seems moderation is becoming more mainstream, even if binge drinking remains a concern for some. And that raises an important question about how people can enjoy alcohol without putting their health at risk. So we also wanted to hear directly from our viewers. They ran a poll on the Yada News YouTube channel asking, when are you most likely to drink too much? And here's what the results showed. So according to the survey, people are most likely to drink excessively when they are feeling stressed or down, with 54% citing this as a main situation in which they tend to overdrink. Another 27% said they are most likely to drink too much at work dinners or group gatherings, while 19% reported being more prone to excessive drinking when they're in a good mood. So what's striking is that stress outweighs even social gatherings by a wide margin. That suggests binge drinking may be less about celebration, more about coping. To get a more personal and in-depth perspective on this, we're going to talk to a young person in

0: Korea who drinks occasionally. And that conversation will take place right after the break, so don't go anywhere.
1: NewsGen wants to hear from you. 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Click Posts. And cast your vote in the poll. Make a new type of news with us.
0: Joining us today is Lee Bu-young, a young person from Korea who says she has quite a high alcohol tolerance. Hello, Bu-young. Thank you so much for connecting with us today.
2: Hello. Thanks for having me.
0: Good to have you on. So to start off by asking you a really, I guess, kind of personal question. So if we all, how often do you drink and how much do you usually drink per sitting?
2: Well, back in university, I think I used to drink maybe 3 times a week. I was a heavy drinker, I would say. And at the time, it felt very normal because there was always a dinner or a gathering. But these days, I drink much less. I'd say once a week at most, and sometimes even less than that. And part of it is definitely because I care more about my health, as you guys mentioned. And I'm in my late 20s and my body's not as forgiving as it was when I was 20. And I think another thing is that I've also realized that I don't necessarily need alcohol to have a great time with friends. I mean, I still love hanging out with them, grabbing good food, and just enjoying the atmosphere, but alcohol doesn't have to be the main event anymore. It can just be something extra on the side. And as for how much I drink, it really depends on who I'm with. So if I'm with friends who just really enjoy drinking and have a high tolerance, I might drink about 1 bottle of soju by myself. And as Cheska mentioned, the binge drinking standard can be around 5 shots of soju or about 3 cans of beer for women. So by that standard, I am binge drinking, yes.
3: It's guilty, more uncommon than we think, yeah.
2: Yeah. But if I'm with friends who are just more about the mood, I would say like just, and that's it. And this happens very rarely, but when I drink alone, it's just usually 1 can of beer or a glass of wine, you know, something small, but you know, something more like a treat. So compared to my university days, I would say my drinking has definitely become less frequent and more selective.
4: I totally agree. I don't drink as much as I was in college.
2: Right.
4: Then when do you usually drink, and do you drink more when you're stressed?
2: Well, I usually drink on the weekend after the week's over, and usually with my close friends. It becomes a small way to unwind, just talk about what happened during the week, and just laugh about things that happened. And yes, I do think I tend to drink more when I'm stressed. And especially when I'm with close friends and we start talking about all the stressful things that happened this week, one drink can easily become two, right? And you say you're just going to have one, but someone says, hey, tell me more, and then your glass is full again. And as I said, very occasionally, I might have a drink alone during the week. Not very often, but I think everyone has those days when you just crave a glass of wine, right? And when I do so, that's also usually when I feel a little bit stressed or overwhelmed. I mean, my work itself isn't always extremely stressful, but small things can really build up and add up. And as a freelancer, these career worries also come and go. And on some days, they just feel more big, much bigger. So on those days, I think alcohol can feel like a, you know, great way or a quick way to slow down my thoughts a little. But I'm also careful with that because I don't want alcohol or drinking to become my main way of dealing with stress. And I think that's where the line is.
3: I think you actually touched upon my last question, which I think is really, really wise and smart. You know, how do you keep your drinking habits sort of healthy and moderate? Because it is one of those social lubricants that you can really use easily to kind of rely upon it when you get too stressed. Yeah.
2: Right, exactly. And I do have some habits. So something that I would never do is drinking on an empty stomach. Well, I know it sounds basic, but it really does make a difference. If I drink when I'm hungry, the alcohol hits much faster, and the next day is usually not very cute. And I also try to drink water in between, especially when I'm drinking relatively stronger alcohol like soju. And food wise, I try to balance things out by choosing something lighter or more protein-based. I mean, I know that Korean drinking food, anju, can be very tempting, like fried chicken, spicy stew, but greasy food can actually make alcohol get absorbed much faster, so I try my best to avoid them. And another important thing is knowing my own limit. You know, I know roughly how much I can drink on a good day, but if I'm tired or I have something important the next morning, I lower that limit in my head. And last but not least, I think this is the most important. So to say no clearly when I don't want more. Yes. Well, in the past, when I was younger, I felt bad refusing because I felt like I was ruining the mood. But now I think it's totally okay to say, I'm just gonna stop here. So, all in all, for me, I think healthier drinking isn't about ditching alcohol at all, like completely. It's more about really just checking in with yourself, like asking questions, why am I drinking? How much do I really want? And will I still feel okay tomorrow?
0: I mean, I personally don't drink, but I understand how ranting and just gossiping with your girlfriends hit differently when it's over alcohol and wine. So I do understand. But
2: Definitely.
0: yeah, so I mean, it seems like you have a way of healthy drinking like set in place for you. So yeah, so thank you so much for sharing your insights on this today.
2: Thank you. This was very personal.
3: Thank you so much. Thank you.
4: Thank you.
0: So those experiences highlight how drinking can be deeply tied to social life, stress relief, and also personal habits. And many experts say individual choices are only part of the story, and that also broader cultural factors can also play a role in this. So how has Korea's drinking culture specifically influenced binge drinking trends, Cheska?
3: Yeah, I think one of them is the media. So there's a lot of media portrayal of alcohol here in South Korea, which I think makes the standard for drinking a little too open sometimes and a little too lenient, I would say, in my opinion. So one of the things is you see a lot of these online contents, both on TV, that actually use alcohol as almost an excuse or a social lubricant to say things that are difficult to say. And a lot of the times, especially if our viewers watch K-drama, there are scenes when the main character sort of gets excessively drunk and, you know, confesses love or does something that is quite irreversible, but it makes the story kind of happen, right? And then they wake up and say, oh, I'm so sorry, I was drunk, and you know, the story progresses. But in real life, that might not always be the case, because when something happens when you're drunk, it's not always so cute or irreversible. So I think the content and the media sort of romanticize and sort of normalize heavy drinking.
0: Right, so we do see some unrealistic portrayals there. So it's interesting how, because drinking is often viewed as a social activity, but constant exposure can also normalize excessive consumption. And some argue that this lenient attitude extends beyond everyday drinking habits. So how does society society's view of alcohol affect public perceptions of drinking?
4: I think our society is a bit too lenient on alcohol. We often treat serious alcohol-related incidents like drunk driving as just mistakes. And when celebrities or public figures are caught in these scandals, they're often back on TV like as if nothing happened, which really normalizes this bad behavior. And this is not just an individual's problem, it's a systemic issue. According to data from the Supreme Court, out of over 25,000 drunk driving cases in 2023, only about 15% actually received jail time, while more than 55% got off with suspended sentences. Even internationally, we're getting criticized for this. For example, Japanese media recently highlighted that although Korea's population is only half the size of Japan's, the number of traffic accidents caused by drunk driving is more than 6 times higher. They're pointed out that while our enforcement is strict, the punishment is very lenient. To make matters worse, the media plays a huge role. From drink shows on YouTube to casual drinking scenes in variety shows, alcohol is constantly being integrated into our daily lives. This creates a vicious cycle where we become less sensitive to the dangers of alcohol. If we really want to reduce binge drinking rates, we need a massive shift in our social consciousness. We have to stop viewing alcohol abuse as a personal mistake and start treating it more seriously. It's time for media and society to take responsibility and stop romanticizing a substance that's most widespread, yet the most neglected addiction of our time.
0: So going off of that, we heard some tips from our Zoom guest just now. So what are some smart ways, in your opinion, to enjoy alcohol responsibility?
4: I think we really need to set limit on how much we're gonna drink every day. For me personally, I think 2 shots is my limit.
0: And so no binge drinking for you.
4: No binge drinking. And I just aim for that perfect, slightly tipsy moment.
0: Yes. Mm-hmm.
4: And then for the rest of the night, I fake drink. Like, you know, I pretend to drink, but then I throw it away.
5: That's a skill.
4: Yes.
5: That's a skill.
4: And another tip I could give is when I drink soju or sake, I fill up my water bottle, the glass, with water.
0: Oh, not the actual drink.
4: Not the drink.
0: Okay.
4: Because it's white and clear anyway, so no one knows. Everyone's drunk, so no one knows if it's water or alcohol.
5: And you get to hydrate more, which is a plus.
0: Yeah. Right. Well, so you do have great tips, actually. So what about you, Jessica?
3: I think for one thing, the attitude around drinking also needs to change for people to be responsible. Mm-hmm. So for people like ourselves who don't drink, I think it should be okay to be respected and to be able to voice our preference when it comes to places where everyone is drinking. On top of that, I also think there should be, you know, much more strict regulations and severe penalties for things that happen due to drinking. And I think this is not just to penalize people, but to actually have a safe boundary so that people can actually enjoy drinking, as well as people like us who don't like to drink, still be responsible and have a safe sort of boundary when it comes to those environments.
0: Right. So as we discussed today, while overall drinking among younger generations may be declining, binge drinking remains a concern for certain groups. Experts say understanding the social, cultural, and emotional factors behind the trend is just as important as addressing the drinking itself. And whether it's alcohol or anything else, moderation remains key. And that brings us to the end of today's episode of News Generation. And NewsGen will be back tomorrow at 10:30 a.m. Korea time with more stories and discussions. A big thanks to Melissa.
4: Thank you for having me.
0: And also Cheska.
5: Thank you. Pleasure is always mine.
0: And to our viewers, thank you so much for watching. Hopefully the only thing you're binging tonight is your favorite TV series. 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
6: News Generation.

He bursts into laughter upon unexpectedly discovering an incense burner on a street in Insado. What made him laugh was none other than a replica of the Celadon incense burner with openwork geometric design, often hailed as the pinnacle of Goryeo Celadon. Its clear, luminous jade green glaze, and even the three adorable rabbits supporting the burner, seems quite convincing, but it cannot escape his keen eye. Perhaps, unable to support the burner, the rabbits and the replica are oversized and clumsy. In reality, the rabbits on the authentic piece are as small as the joints of an adult's finger. They have borne the weight of layered lotus petals and an openwork lid for over 1,000 years. This incense burner is also considered a masterpiece that showcases the refined and exceptional craftsmanship of the Goryeo dynasty. Each delicate petal was individually shaped and attached, and the precise openwork technique carved to allow incense smoke to rise like drifting clouds stands as clear evidence. Above all, it embodies a remarkable sense of balance that is difficult to perfectly recreate even with modern techniques. It is, in essence, a complete convergence of the decorative techniques of its time. It can be imitated, but never truly matched, the unwavering dedication of Goryeo artisans. The laughter in Insado may well have been the most honest expression of awe for the extraordinary artistic spirit of our ancestors, so far ahead of their time.

Crunchers! I'm your DJ Jihee, and this is Culture Crunch. Have you ever wanted to give everything you have to someone you love? It's funny, isn't it? There's no unit for measuring the heart, no numbers like height or weight. And yet, we still find ourselves wondering who loves who more. But maybe love isn't remembered by how much you gave, but by how genuine you were in that moment. Let's open today's show with a song that just might awaken your heart. Here is 밤하늘의 별을 Shiny Star with KCM and 노누 by Yang Jung-sun, Kiroi Y.

0: A deep dive match where we unpack Korean culture, the familiar yet hard to explain stories. This is Unspoken Korea, and joining us today is Kevin from Void. Hi, Kevin.
1: Hi, Jihee. Hello, hello.
0: How are you?
1: I'm doing well. How are you?
0: Yeah, I'm good. It really does feel like summer now that the set is all blue.
1: Yeah, the lighting is all blue.
0: Yeah.
1: It's like beautiful turquoise. I love it.
0: Yeah?
1: Yeah,
0: how
1: my
0: are
1: favorite
0: you?
1: Color.
0: Your favorite color?
1: Yes.
0: Blue? Turquoise? Yeah. Oh, okay,
1: yeah,
0: okay.
1: Something like that.
0: All right. Yeah. Blue, like shades of blue, I guess.
1: Yeah, this is my vibe.
0: This is your vibe. Yeah. Oh, okay, okay. We have changed the set. I hope you like it too, Crunchers. Now, Yum Yerim is saying, hi, Kevin. You are my star.
1: Oh, no, aww. You are my star.
0: Oh, sweet, sweet, sweet opening to our Tuesday. Now, Kevin Park Bestie is also saying, hi, Jihee. You look so pretty today. In blue. Oh, thank you.
1: Matches the
0: so
1: set.
0: So sweet. Not just the set, but I'm also blue.
1: Why are you blue?
0: Oh, because I like blue too, actually. I like sky blue, and I just felt like wearing blue today. Felt blue. Like, not in a sad way, but color-wise. Anyway,
1: E-City. I'm glad you're not sad.
0: I'm not sad. I'm happy. E-City Shino is saying, awesome, handsome, Kevin, let's go. Let's go, Kevin.
1: Thank you.
0: All right. Thank you for tuning in, guys. Do stay tuned because we have a pretty interesting topic coming up today as well. Now, Kevin, what do you usually do when you hang out with your friends if you have the time to do so?
1: Who says I have friends?
0: Oh,
1: no, I'm just kidding.
0: You have me.
1: That's right, I have Jihee. Yeah. No, usually when I hang out with my friends, we just get like food. It's like very normal and nothing crazy.
0: Okay.
1: Yeah, just get food, go to cafe.
0: Oh.
1: Yeah, sometimes we'll watch a movie.
0: Oh, okay.
1: Yeah.
0: All right.
1: PC bang.
0: Oh, really?
1: I feel like
0: sometimes.
1: Yeah. I feel like I go to PC bang most often with my friends.
0: Oh, okay. Yeah. And you said you played LOL, right?
1: Yeah, I do.

0: play. Okay. Play League of Legends.
1: League of Legends.
0: Unfortunately.
1: Why is that unfortunate? That's
0: because
1: good.
0: It ruined my life.
1: Oh, ruined your sleep. Maybe.
0: I'm just kidding. No, I love League.
1: All right. Yeah. Well, when you do then hang out with your friends, mm-hmm. eat with your friends, how do you usually handle the bill? Like, are you usually the one who pays, or is there someone who usually pays? Like, how do you work
0: it out? No, I feel like it's like really chill. Like, my friends and I, we all just kind of like split it evenly.
1: Oh, okay.
0: Sometimes here and there, like, we'll just treat one another, you know, like, hey, I got you guys, you know, like,
1: oh, okay.
0: My treat.
1: Okay.
0: Yeah. But sometimes. Yeah, uh-huh. I feel like most of the time it's just, you know, we just pay our portion.
1: Uh-huh.
0: Yeah, like whatever we paid for or whatever we got, we pay for that. And we like, back in the States, we would all use Venmo.
1: Oh, okay.
0: But I don't think that works here. I feel like everyone here uses like Kakao Pay.
1: Yeah. And they have that Dutch Pay system there too, like the function.
0: There's like all the different payment methods, but I don't.
1: Yeah,
0: I'm not too familiar with everything here.
1: Okay. So you'd say, I guess, the payment culture in the U.S. is like mostly Dutch paying, like paying together.
0: Yeah, but sometimes you could just treat
1: others. Okay. Yeah. Well, have you ever had like an awkward or uncomfortable experience because of money or splitting the bill, like among people or with someone?
0: Honestly, I feel like no.
1: Oh, okay.
0: Wait, let me think. Awkward or uncomfortable?
1: Hmm.
0: I feel like there have been a couple times here and there where it's like been like, oh, it's like really nitpicky or I feel like, oh, this person's like really getting down to the dollar, you know? I feel like most of the time my friends and I are pretty flexible.
1: Okay.
0: Like we can just round it.
1: Yeah, exactly.
0: Like, you know, be a little lenient here and there. Mm. But yeah, I'm not too often.
1: Mm, yeah. Okay.
0: It's pretty chill.
1: You know what? Let's say if you had a friend who always says, I'll get the next one. Like, you buy the first one and then I'll get the next one. But they never actually paid. How many times do you think you could let it slide?
0: Oh, wait, this one's a stretch. Yeah, I'm not. Uh-huh. I feel like we do have to hold each other accountable, you know?
1: Okay.
0: Yeah, so if we just let them be, then I don't know. I feel like maybe like once or twice, I'll be patient, you know? Oh, maybe they'll just like eventually pay it back. But I feel like after that, you know, three strikes and you're out type of vibe.
1: Okay.
0: Yeah, I feel like after that, you kind of start to get a little suspicious.
1: Okay. And like, would you like bring
0: forgot.
1: It up?
0: I don't know. I feel like back in the U.S., we would like send each other like reminders.
1: Oh, okay.
0: You know, because you can do that through whatever we used. Uh-huh. Yeah, but hopefully that just doesn't happen.
1: Yeah,
0: I don't have to worry about that.
1: That makes everything so uncomfortable and
0: especially
1: awkward.
0: Between friends, you know.
1: Exactly.
0: Yeah, you don't want to do that.
1: Yeah, and you don't want to bring it up like anyhow. So money is one of those topics that's surprisingly difficult to talk about even among friends and because you're friends. So imagine how complicated it can get between romantic partners, the people closest to us.
0: Oh, we're going there.
1: Yeah, okay. We are. So no matter where you're from, once the wallet comes out and money gets involved, people can have very different expectations when it comes to dating expenses. And recently, one of our countries sent us an anonymous story saying she's seriously questioning whether she should continue seeing a guy because of how he handles money on dates. Well, let's take a listen.
2: Not long ago, a friend set me up with a gentleman who works for a major corporation. He seemed successful, polite, and considerate. We went on three dates, three strikes, if you will. And now, because of his extremely meticulous settlement system, I'm honestly wondering whether I should keep seeing him.
3: Nice atmosphere here, right?
2: Yeah, it's really nice.
3: Haha, I'm glad you like it. Then I'll take care of the bill for dinner.
2: Oh, then I'll get the coffee and dessert afterward.
3: Sounds good.
2: Up to that point, it was a perfectly romantic date. I happily paid for coffee and cake afterward, and we went our separate ways. But the real problem started that night. On my way home, he sent me a photo of the restaurant receipt. At first, I didn't think much of it,

0: I saw the message underneath, and I couldn't believe my eyes.
1: I had such a great time today. Let's settle up now. The Italian restaurant bill came to 94,000 won. So split evenly, that's 47,000 won each. Since you paid 22,000 won at the cafe, subtracting that leaves 25,000 won. Please transfer that amount to my account, and my account number is...
0: What? If you buy dinner, you buy dinner. If I buy coffee, I buy coffee. But he literally calculated everything down to the last one. It felt like he viewed dating the same way he'd view lunch with coworkers. He was the king of splitting everything 50-50. It's not that I don't want to contribute, but when you're dating, isn't there something nice about taking turns? One person buys dinner, the other gets coffee. That's part of the warmth of a relationship. But instead, he handed me an itemized settlement statement like it was a business meeting. And honestly, my feelings cooled off instantly. Meanwhile, my friends say that in today's economy, splitting everything exactly according to that what each person spent is reasonable. Some even say I'm being old-fashioned and overly sensitive. So, what do you think? What do you think?
1: So that was an anonymous story from one of our crunchers. And Kevin Park Bestie is saying voice acting king.
2: Oh, gosh.
1: You're so good at this female voice acting, seriously.
2: Oh, I don't know about that one.
1: Anyhow,
2: well, thank you.
1: That made the story sound so much real. Now, Kevin, what did you think of our cruncher's story?
2: Yeah, I can feel like why they would be frustrated for sure, because... I feel like especially in that type of setting, when it starts to get more calculating, I feel like it can feel probably suffocating.
1: Yeah.
2: And it's like, is this I feel like this person said, one person gets this thing, then the other person gets dessert or whatever afterward. And maybe the next time you can alternate.
1: Yeah.
2: I feel like, you could just keep it chill and not have to get everything down to the last cent. Yeah, I feel like that can definitely be something that would be stress inducing.
1: Yeah, true. Like in a romantic relationship. But in the US, who usually pays on a blind date? I mean, if there was a blind date, how is it the atmosphere? And also regular dates. What's it like?
2: Honestly, I feel like there's not much. Maybe I'm just out of the loop and you're asking the wrong person here. But I think there's a lot less of a blind dating culture in the US. But I don't know. I feel like maybe, I guess we're talking about maybe apps.
1: Yeah.
2: I feel like a lot of people use more apps in these states. But I'm assuming that probably the guy pays on the first date.
1: Okay.
2: I feel like that type of chivalry or culture is pretty embedded. But also, I don't know. I feel like it's probably just up to them.
1: Okay.
2: And, maybe because it is a... Maybe if you're still earlier on, maybe it's 50-50. I'm really not sure.
1: Okay.
2: But I don't know. What's a regular date? You've been dating or?
1: Regular dating. I guess it becomes more 50-50 or taking turns, Because, it's not only one person is responsible for paying all the time. And like you said, splitting dating expenses is such a tricky issue all the time. And you can't completely ignore money.
2: Right.
1: But if you make everything too exact, like you said, or like we saw in the story, it can start to feel awkward and your feelings might cool off
2: for sure.
1: The story.
2: Yes.
1: Yeah. So let's dive deeper with our first topic. Monitor, please. All right, so dating expenses. What's your choice? Option A, love is love, money is money. Split everything 50-50. Versus B, love shouldn't involve calculators. One person pays for everything. So, Kevin, which side are you on?
2: Oh, yeah. The way it's worded is kind of... Okay. Hear me out, okay?
1: Okay.
2: Hear me out.
1: Okay.
2: I'm gonna pick A.
1: Okay.
2: But I don't mean in the really annoying way.
1: Okay.
2: Not down to the cent.
1: Uh-huh.
2: But I mean 50-50 as in while love is love, I feel you can't ignore the financial aspect.
1: Okay.
2: I feel, especially if it's two people that aren't superly superly. I just made that word up. That aren't super overly,
1: yeah,
2: like financially well off.
1: Uh-huh.
2: If you're not super well off, then like I feel like it's just like a realistic aspect you do have to like work out and communicate.
1: Mm.
2: So I feel like more or less, like not exactly 50-50, but just like kind of like alternating, taking turns or like give and take.
1: Okay.
2: Like, I feel like there should be like some sort of system like that.
1: Okay.
2: So it's not too burdensome on one person or the other.
1: Okay.
2: Yeah.
1: Okay. So every time you pay
2: that's
1: the bill.
2: That's what I mean by. Yeah.
1: Okay. Mm-hmm. You think you have to share that responsibility, like the money wise.
2: Yeah. I feel like it's like a. Like I think of it as like a partnership.
1: Okay.
2: A one person show type of thing.
1: Okay.
2: If that makes sense.
1: All right. Makes sense. Yeah. Makes sense. Mm. Mm. From.
2: Yeah. What about you, Chihi?
1: I would definitely choose B.
2: Oh.
1: When it comes to love. I don't think it should involve numbers, like calculators at all. And one person pays for everything this time. And you can just take turns, you know. It doesn't always have to be the same person paying all the time, of course. But like every time when it comes to paying the bills, splitting it 50-50, even though it's not like the exact numbers, I feel like that's a little, I don't know. It shouldn't be like that when it comes to love is what I think. So you chose A, Kevin. Mm-hmm. I want to ask you, imagine you're on a romantic rainy night drive, okay? It's not just any day, but a rainy night drive.
2: Very sentimental. I don't like rain.
1: Well, you're in the car. Okay. You don't have to be in the rain.
2: Uh-huh.
1: Just about to confess your feelings.
2: Oh, heck no.
1: Okay. When suddenly the other person sends you a message saying, oh, by the way, gas cost $3,401 today, so let's split it. That's $1,701 each. Even if it completely destroys the mood, do you still think splitting everything is best?
2: Okay, number one. Wow, that's so cheap for gas.
1: True. Gas is so expensive. Even right? Okay.
2: That sounds like, honestly, that sounds amazing. But back to the topic. just about to confess your feelings. I think that would. I mean, yeah, I can see why that would ruin the mood a bit. You know, you're trying to get into like the vibe.
1: Yeah.
2: You're trying to make it all romantic and whatnot.
1: Exactly.
2: And then, oh, here's some money and let's like talk about like split it.
1: Exactly. When money gets involved, like numbers gets involved, it ruins the mood.
2: But okay, this is such a stretch. I feel like 3,401 is like.
1: Okay, what if it's like 34,001?
2: Okay, yeah, that's more understandable.
1: Yeah, 34,001. I think we missed the zero there.
2: Yeah. yeah, I think splitting is. No, it's like the right thing to
1: do. Okay.
2: Do. Maybe the timing is awkward.
1: Okay.
2: But like, I would like be understanding, I think.
1: Okay.
2: Yeah. Maybe it's just like the bad timing.
1: Okay. Yeah.
2: But you know, what are you going to do? Yeah.
1: Okay. You would just think it was bad timing. Blame the timing, not the person.
2: Yeah.
1: All right. But if every time you meet and say goodbye to your date, they send screenshots of receipts and messages saying, transfer this amount or you still owe me the difference. At that point, it starts to feel less like dating and more like exchanging invoices with a coworker. Would you still insist on splitting everything exactly?
2: Okay, yeah, this one's pretty. I don't like this.
1: Mm.
2: Yeah, if it's like every single time you're like expected to have like a. Just like things, getting some receipt, I feel like that's like a really big no-no.
1: Yeah.
2: That sounds pretty suffocating.
1: Right?
2: Yeah, I don't know about that one.
1: Yeah.
2: I'll have to think about that.
1: Yeah.
2: Yeah. I'll ponder. Okay, well, you chose B.
1: Mm.
2: No calculators.
1: Mm-hmm.
2: Okay, but let's say at first, you happily paid for everything at first, you know? You were so in love and like maybe.
1: I paid for everything? Okay.
2: Yeah.
1: Okay.
2: You know, like, because you're just bawling out and.
1: Okay.
2: Yeah, you got, you know, everything.
1: Okay.
2: But over time, your partner starts to take it for granted.
1: Uh huh.
2: So, like, they don't even reach for their wallet anymore.
1: Okay.
2: You know, they're just like, yeah, like, oh, cheese got me.
1: Oh, okay.
2: You know, they don't have to do anything.
1: Okay.
2: You know? Well, I feel like.
1: Okay.
2: You're like dating, but like basically they start seeing you.
1: Uh-huh.
2: That's like an ATM machine.

0: money printer.
1: Uh-huh.
0: Yeah. Do you still really feel like you could carry this financial burden?
1: Hey, the answer is so simple for me. This is
0: what is
1: an
0: it?
1: Extreme stretch. No, that's the end of the relationship.
0: Okay.
1: Goodbye.
0: Goodbye.
1: I'm not your ATM. Bye. That's my answer.
0: Wow. So honest, yeah. So real. Thank you for keeping it so real all the time.
1: Yeah.
0: I appreciate it.
1: Yeah. I mean, as long as the other person appreciates it and tries to, you know, take turns showing that love through paying, you know, it'll be all right. But yeah, I'm not your ATM.
0: So even if, I'm assuming, I was going to ask, like, if they, like, knowing that you would pay for everything, they start, like, you know, upping the tiers a bit about, like, where you guys go shopping or, like, eating.
1: Okay.
0: More fine dining. More luxury boutiques.
1: Oh, okay.
0: You're just going to immediately, goodbye.
1: Oh, no. In that case, I wouldn't immediately goodbye. I would try to talk about it first.
0: Mm.
1: Okay, like, I do have the money to pay for our meal today, but that's a little too much. Like, realistically, I can only pay this much. And considering our economic status right now, I think this is a little too much. So let's just keep it to this level. I would try to talk it out first.
0: But you're still going to pay for everything because out of the love in your heart,
1: yeah, I can, like, wow. At least once, you know, okay. At least once. But it shouldn't be taken for granted, of course. And even if I talk it out like this and the person is like, oh, I want this, and not thinking of paying for the bill later on, then goodbye once again.
0: I see. Okay. And very interesting, Shihi. Thank you.
1: I mean, yeah, we did take it to the extreme, actually. Kevin, would you change your answer?
0: It's just difficult. I feel like we're kind of thinking in the same ballpark.
1: Yeah.
0: But I feel like I interpreted, like, the answers differently.
1: Uh-huh.
0: Like if it's like a receipt after every single date type of situation,
1: that's
0: then, like,
1: annoying.
0: No. Yeah, I don't want love to be, like, calculated in that sense. So maybe maybe I change my answer. Mm. But yeah, I still think I adhere to, like, there should be a standard of, like, at least there's some type of, like, what's the word?
1: Mm.
0: You're both in it together.
1: Oh, okay.
0: Yeah.
1: Like,
0: if you do pay for everything, like, one time, like, for one date, then the next time, you know, at least, like, the other person, like, you know, contributes a little bit, at least, you know, maybe that doesn't be 50-50,
1: yeah.
0: But, like, you know, maybe at least, like, 70-30. I don't know.
1: True. I really hope that the other person has that awareness, you know?
0: Yeah, it's like a dunchi type of thing, you know?
1: Dunchi, yomchi, whatnot,
0: yeah,
1: you know?
0: Yeah.
1: I so agree. And I wouldn't change my mind either because I think you can take turns buying. But then as long as the other person has that mutual understanding, it can get going. Like, if it's 50-50, then the other person has to have the understanding too. And for me as well, if I pay, the other person pays next. That understanding should be mutual, I feel like.
0: Yeah. Mm. Yeah.
1: Right?
0: Yes.
1: Yeah.
0: Yeah. Let's just be sensible.
1: Yeah.
0: Right?
1: Let's be sensible.
0: Yeah. So while we've been talking, our crunchers have been sharing their thoughts. Mm-hmm. So let's read some comments.
1: Sure.
0: 3-2 says, I pick A. It's constantly paying for me. Like, I'd rather give back and pay sometimes too. So it's even.
1: Okay.
0: Very good point, Valerie.
1: Nice, I agree.
0: Nice
1: and simple. Yeah.
0: See, that's the dunchi and yomchi
1: we're
0: talking about.
1: Exactly. Yeah. You have dunchi and yomchi. Now, Hartsney is saying, this is hard because I say B. Oh, okay. Same as B. If you invite them on a date, you pay. True. Yeah, if you invited the person, you pay. If you both agree beforehand to split, then that's cool too. To each other own. To be honest, I can't say because no experience. You know, okay.
0: Relatable,
1: yeah. All right. Well, it looks like most crunchers on team, I think it was A, 55%. And that leads perfectly into our next question. But before we move on to our next question, let's take a quick music break. Here is Pass by AMP. Stay tuned.

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That battle continues after the music break. Well, let's hear another story from another cruncher of ours.

0: dating a successful guy who works at a major corporation for about a year. At first, I thought he was simply smart and financially responsible, but as time passed, his obsession with getting the absolute best value for money became almost unbearable. There are moments when my affection for him drops 10 times a day. Last weekend, we went on a drive and stopped at a famous gourmet burger place.
1: This burger place is supposed to be amazing. Let's go in.
0: I'm starving. This is my first meal today. 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
1: I'm kind of against that.
0: Against it? 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
0: Cost-effective? 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
1: 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We'll take one combo number one using the discount coupon. Can I use a coupon on the cheese fries too? 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
0: Okay. Wow, you really are good at saving money. You even remember the coupons. Great job.

0: Since we ordered a combo, we can share the fries. And since I upgraded the drink to a large, let's just put in two straws and share it. I'll only order a burger by itself. Sound good?
1: But I told you this is my first meal today. And I really wanted fries too. Can I just order my own combo? I'll pay for it myself.
0: No. The fries here are huge. If you don't finish them, that's just wasted money and food waste.
1: That's how he always is. Even when I'm willing to pay for my own meal, he insists on dragging me into his extreme value for money lifestyle. And it didn't stop there. After lunch, we went to a large cafe nearby. I was really thirsty, so I pulled out my car to order two iced Americanos. Suddenly, he grabbed my wrist.
0: Wait, what are you doing? Why order two coffees? That's a waste of money. This cafe uses large reusable cups. Let's just order one and share it.
1: We already shared a drink at the burger place. Okay. And besides, it's common courtesy for each person to order their own drink at a cafe.
0: Don't you read economic news these days? Coffee prices are all inflated.
1: So, once again, we ended up drinking from one giant glass with two straws. Every date is like this. He's constantly worried about saving a few hundred or a few thousand won. He's always telling me to share everything. Two straws, always, for drinks. And honestly, it's really exhausting. My friends keep telling me he's smart, practical, and husband material. They say I'm the immature one. We've protected our wallets, but all the affection has dried up. What do you think? Wow, this is so relatable.
0: I'm so good at getting the discounts.
1: You are. Oh my gosh, good job. Good
0: so
1: job.
0: Romantic. We're sharing out of one glass. Oh.
1: All the time.
0: Perfect.
1: Oh my gosh. I don't know.
0: Perfect date atmosphere.
1: What do you think of this suffocating, cost-effective, or cost-conscious relationship, Crunchers? While Kevin and I discuss it, leave your thoughts in the YouTube comments or send us a message through the Culture Crunch Instagram account as well, all right? So, Kevin, this story is about the fine line between being frugal and being cheap, I think. What do you think?
0: Yeah, this guy sounds kind of not fun to be around.
1: Yeah.
0: You know, like, I mean, don't get me wrong, I love myself a good deal here and there, you know, get that 50%
1: off.
0: Oh,
1: yeah.
0: Get that buy one, get one.
1: That's understandable.
0: Yeah, but, yeah, I feel like in this case, especially for like a date, yeah, it's being very overbearing.
1: Exactly.
0: For everyone out there, you know, who might be like this, let me just tell you right now. If you do this, you lose aura. Minus 10,000 aura, okay?
1: Yeah. So true.
0: Please, just be cool.
1: There's no way to recover that, you know?
0: Once you lose that aura, it's unrecoverable.
1: Exactly. My gosh. Now, imagine this, Kevin. What if your partner said, we need to save up to buy a house after we get married, so let's share one Americano with two straws. How would you feel?
0: Oh, wait, that's actually kind of cute.
1: Yeah, that is.
0: I asked you that,
1: but yeah, it is quite sweet.
0: Yeah, it's like, you know, you're like drinking out of the same cup and you're like, you're drinking out of the same cup and you're imagining like that
1: house.
0: Beautiful, like, I don't know, white picket fence and like, you know, like just that house in the suburbs together while you're sipping out of the cup together.
1: That's cute. Okay, that's cute. I guess that's cute.
0: That's pretty cute.
1: All right. Well,
0: backfired.
1: It did. Well, saving money is important. I mean, it could happen once or twice, but if it's like, it's like this every time, then it could get a little suffocating. But so is romance, you know? Romance is important in a love relationship. So here's our final topic. Monitor, please. All right. So which would be worse as your partner? Option A, looks successful.

0: it doesn't sit right with me, you know? Like, I feel like you should just be trying to, like, put yourself out there, you know? Okay. Not trying to, like, be someone you're not, you know? I feel like that's more of a, like, I don't like that.
1: Yeah, that's being fake.
0: Yeah, right? But at least, like, if you have money and you never want to spend it, mm-hmm. at least you're saving it.
1: Okay.
0: So there's, like, at least some sort of benefit.
1: Mm.
0: Yeah, that's my take. Okay. How about you?
1: I would definitely choose B. Oh. Like, you have the money, but you don't spend it on me. You're hesitant. Then I would question the love.
0: Yeah, that's,
1: you know?
0: Mm-hmm,
1: yeah.
0: Mm-hmm.
1: I mean, like, you have plenty of money. What would you do with it? Spend it on me, is what I would say.
0: That's when you guys drink the one Americano together and imagine the house.
1: No, but, like, if you have plenty of money to buy the house, then...
0: Oh.
1: Yeah.
0: I didn't think about that.
1: Wait, so Kevin, you chose A. You said what's worse is looking successful on the outside, but you're always broke. But if someone can't spend money because they're struggling financially, at least you can understand why, right? They're struggling, they're broke. But imagine someone with tens of thousands or even hundreds of thousands of dollars sitting in the bank, yet they hesitate to buy you a $5 coffee and they say, let's share it. Wouldn't that feel humiliating? Like they don't value you? Think about it.
0: I mean, yeah, for sure.
1: Right?
0: Yeah, that sounds pretty messed up.
1: Yeah.
0: Like, yeah.
1: Yeah, yeah. Do you buy it? Yeah,
0: I buy it.
1: Okay. Mm-hmm. Well, one other situation, all right? Now imagine marrying that person. There's plenty of money in the household, yet you're forced to worry about every penny for the rest of your life. Would you still say...
0: No, get me out, get me out.
1: No. Yeah. I mean, at least the broke person can earn money and, like, get out of that broke situation.
0: Oh, that's a good
1: right?
0: point. Yeah.
1: Yeah, I convinced you.
0: Oh, gee, I didn't say that yet.
1: Okay.
0: No.
1: Sort of.
0: But I do admit you got me. You got the gears turning. Yeah. I'm thinking about it.
1: Okay.
0: Very, very good points, Chihi. Good points.
1: Yeah.
0: Yeah. Okay. So you chose B.
1: Mm-hmm.
0: Okay. So I agree that at least like a frugal person does save money.
1: Mm-hmm.
0: But imagine dating someone who's like always like constantly complaining about how broke they are, you know?
1: Okay.
0: Yeah, like, oh, I'm so like, I have no money right now. Like, can you like give me some? Like, can you lend me some money? Or like, oh, like, can you pay again this time? Like, I promise I'll pay it back next time, but they don't actually pay it back.
1: Okay.
0: And like, eventually they're just draining your wallet.
1: Uh-huh.
0: And not even just your wallet. Okay. It's like taking a toll on your mental health.
1: Oh my goodness.
0: So I feel like that would definitely like... happen, you know? It's like you're always having to listen to this complaining and you have to like be like the financial burden.
1: Okay. I mean, I totally understand the person being broke, like, you know, and I can lend them money. And as long as they remember to pay it back, then I can lend them money.
0: Well, when are they going to pay it back?
1: The next month? Like when they get the money? When they earn the money and when they have the money, then they would return it, right?
0: No. The point is they're broke. No money. No mula.
1: Well, they have to go earn money to pay back for the money they borrowed.
0: If they don't, then it's just goodbye again.
1: Yeah, it's goodbye again. No more money lending to you.
0: Oh,
1: simple, nice and simple.
0: I see. Okay. Yeah. It's always just gonna goodbye.
1: Yeah. Simple.
0: That's nice and simple. If only it were that easy. Yeah.
1: Yeah. It's not easy when like emotions are involved, of course. But
0: I don't know. Maybe you're saying that experience.
1: Maybe. Oh my gosh. Yeah. So okay. I'm not really convinced.
0: One more question.
1: Okay.
0: Let's see. While they're making you pay for every date.
1: Mm.
0: They still spend their money in front of their friends to save face.
1: Oh my gosh.
0: But not in front of you.
1: Uh-huh.
0: Because it's like, you guys are like...
1: comfortable.
0: Yeah.
1: Close.
0: Yeah.
1: What? I do not like people who act to save face, first of all. So.
0: Me too.
1: Right?
0: Yeah.
1: Yeah.
0: That's why I picked A.
1: Okay. No, but I don't like it when

0: people with money are hesitant to spend it too. Isn't there anyone like in between? You save money, you don't have face. You don't save face, but save money. Oh gosh,
1: you
0: it's
1: know what
0: hard.
1: They say,
0: it's
1: balance hard. Is key.
0: Yeah, balance but, is key.
1: Yeah, but you know, we have to take it to the extreme because yeah. like, yeah, that's what.
0: That's the point.
1: Yeah, yeah, we're
0: sort of.
1: Yeah, we're testing our limits here.
0: Yeah,
1: Chihi.
0: Yeah, but yeah.
1: we're trying to get down to the root of what's actually better.
0: Mm. Yeah, so. But those two situations, questions, it wouldn't really change my choice. But what about you, Kevin?
1: Me neither.
0: Really?
1: Yeah.
0: Oh, I thought I almost did convince you.
1: Nah. I think if you're complaining and like you're trying to like do whatever you can to save face in front of everyone but your partner.
0: Oh, yeah, that is pretty
1: I'm not
0: annoying.
1: Changing my answer.
0: Okay.
1: Yeah.
0: All right, we both will stick to our original answers. And it seems like the opinions are quite divided among our crunchers, too. It's a difficult one, really.
1: Oh, this is, yeah.
0: It's pretty hard. Like, it's almost 50-50 for our crunchers as well. And I can really understand. And I'm sure they are able to relate, too, right? Oh, okay.
1: Not an easy topic for sure. Yeah. I feel like love... and money, you know, or what was like the line earlier, like love and wallet.
0: Yeah, love and wallet.
1: Yeah, I feel like it's it's like a sad reality probably, but it's also like an oxymoron. Mm. Like you just wish that they didn't have to coincide.
0: Mm-hmm.
1: But life is life.
0: Life is life. Yes. That's life. Just, yeah, I mean, you learn through relationships too, I think. Mm-hmm. You know what? Our crunchers voted for A. 53% voted for A. And 47% voted for B. Very, very close. Mm-hmm. Yeah, very, very close. Now, you know, let's move on to the next topic. Shall we take a look at the monitor? All right. So this time, which spending habit is harder to tolerate? A, the reckless YOLO spender who spends every penny they earn, versus B, the extreme penny pincher who worries over every last cent. Ah, okay. So this one always sparks fierce debate as well. Kevin, which side are you on?
1: Okay, this one's pretty easy.
0: Mm.
1: B.
0: Oh, okay. It's easy? Oh, okay.
1: If it's over every cent,
0: uh-huh.
1: Yeah, that's a... That gets annoying really quickly.
0: Okay, okay.
1: Yeah, like I said earlier.
0: Yeah.
1: Mm-mm.
0: Okay, you're
1: what about you?
0: Pretty consistent. Oh, I would say A, definitely. Oh, this, yeah, reckless YOLO spender.
1: Every cent, Chihi. Every cent.
0: No. A is harder to tolerate. Like, if you're looking at the relationship in the long term, then A... 답 없어. No answer. Yeah, definitely.
1: Yeah. Okay.
0: Yeah.
1: Okay.
0: I mean, you chose B.
1: Mm-hmm.
0: You said you can't stand penny pinchers and YOLO spenders are better. Well, imagine a partner whose bank account is already in the red, okay?
1: Uh-oh.
0: Yet they keep saying things like luxury goods are cheapest today, we can get a discount, you only live once. Every month, they're booking luxury hotel stays and expensive omakase dinners for beyond their means. You can already see yourself taking out loads just to keep up with the dating costs. The future looks bleak. You're just gonna go broke like this. Would you still prefer that over dating a penny pincher just because they're spending money on you right now?
1: You know what? You know what this calls for, Chihi?
0: What?
1: This is where I pull out the Chihi strat.
0: Oh.
1: You say goodbye.
0: Yeah, say goodbye. Yeah, nice and simple.
1: This person's the red and they're doing that. Yeah, you gotta get out while you can.
0: True.
1: Yeah. I feel like you can't get any more red than that, you know?
0: Yeah.
1: Yeah. Like what happens in like the dramas, you know? Like the people start chasing you. Like
0: yeah,
1: the scary people.
0: Exactly.
1: What's it, like the loan sharks or whatever?
0: Yeah. And you'll get like red tags at your home, appliances, you know.
1: I don't like
0: scary.
1: Red. Yeah, I like this blue.
0: Yeah, let's keep it blue.
1: Yeah, red is scary. Yeah.
0: All right.
1: Goodbye.
0: Goodbye, goodbye. Okay, Kevin says goodbye. Yeah. He would say goodbye.
1: Yeah, but you say... Okay, so you chose A.
0: Mm-hmm.
1: So... I feel like... dating is also about enjoying the present together, right?

0: So, YOLO spenders better. Penny pinch better. Let's say you want to go on. You've been together for a while, right?
1: Uh-huh.
0: And you want to go on like some type of vacation or like celebrate like anniversary.
1: Okay.
0: Yeah, but and it's been like let's say 5-year anniversary.
1: Okay.
0: Not just any anniversary. It's like a really special trademark, a special really special day.
1: Uh huh.
0: But they take you out to like the most like minimum, bare minimum. Uh-huh. You know, like. Not even like anything kind of nice, no fancy and nothing.
1: Mm.
0: Even though they have the means to do so,
1: mm-mm.
0: But they're trying to save every little cent.
1: Oh my gosh! And it's a special anniversary. Like it's an anniversary.
0: Yeah.
1: Oh, that would like ruin the mood, and I would have been looking forward to this day a lot. But if it ends up being like nothing different from a usual day or a usual date, then I'll be really disappointed.
0: Not enough for a goodbye.
1: Not enough for a goodbye, though.
0: Mm.
1: This time again, I would talk it out. I would try to talk it out. Okay. You know what? On special days like these, I want something special. I want you to be a YOLO spender, at least for today, is what I would say.
0: Interesting. Yeah. You know, more patient than I thought. I thought you would just go goodbye.
1: Okay. This is not really a goodbye thing.
0: Okay.
1: Yeah, because if I love the person, I would try to understand from their perspective first.
0: Aww.
1: Yeah.
0: Gee, you're so sweet.
1: Right? Oh, this one's not easy either. But like, yeah, we heard both sides. And would you change your answer, Kevin?
0: I don't know.
1: Okay.
0: Yeah.
1: Contemplating?
0: I can. It's like the question you asked me. Yeah, that's a goodbye.
1: Okay.
0: I guess. But
1: yeah, that's a goodbye.
0: I don't know. I can see the long term.
1: Uh-huh.
0: How A is worse.
1: Okay.
0: Yeah, I'll give you that.
1: Okay.
0: Yeah.
1: In the long term, A is worse.
0: I'll admit that. Yeah.
1: Okay.
0: Mm-hmm.
1: I mean, B is worse, you say. Penny pincher is harder to tolerate, is what you said. Right?
0: No, I said I don't like penny pincher.
1: Yeah,
0: I don't
1: like
0: that. But I can see how A could be more correct in the long term.
1: Right, exactly. Yeah. In the long term, it could be really... I mean, your habits don't change overnight. Mm-hmm. So, yeah, it's not easy, but... We can see that our crunchers have been contemplating as well to choose. 44% chose A and 56% chose B. Okay.
0: They're all super close.
1: Yeah, they're really close.
0: Yeah, these are difficult.
1: These are pretty difficult. Yeah. All right. And we have crunchers tuning in, leaving some comments, sharing their thoughts. Shall we read one?
0: Yeah.
1: Uh-huh.
0: So at Dear Meowria says, this is an actual nightmare.
1: Mm-hmm.
0: Yeah, that's valid.
1: Yeah, it is a nightmare, definitely.
0: Yeah. Mm-hmm.
1: All right, well, thank you so much for tuning in and sharing your thoughts as well. It's already time to wrap up, guys. We'll have to sign off with our last song, but I hope you enjoyed today's topic as well. And if you have any other ideas or topics that you want us to debate on, then do share them with us through our email as well, okay? So here is our last song. It's Tug of War by Void. Shall we say goodbye together?
0: Sounds good.
1: Keep crunching.

0: held its first debate over the weekend.
1: The economy is expected to expand 2.5% this year.
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0: President Lee Jae-myung began his 10-day trip to Europe this morning. He is set to visit Belgium, Italy, the Vatican, and France, and is expected to focus on expanding cooperation in trade and security. Chinese President Xi Jinping and North Korea's leader Kim Jong-un met for a rare summit in Pyongyang. Their meeting focused on strengthening ties across political, economic, and security sectors. But there was no public mention of denuclearization. NVIDIA CEO Jensen Huang left Korea this morning after wrapping up his visit. During his trip, he said NVIDIA is expanding its partnerships with Korean tech giants, including Samsung Electronics, SK Hynix, Hyundai, LG, and Naver, while noting that Korea is uniquely strong in both heavy industry and software. President Lee Jae-myung departed for Europe this morning on a 10-day trip to Belgium, Italy, the Vatican, and France. Meetings with Belgian and EU leaders are scheduled during the first leg of the trip. Our Blue House correspondent Song Yun-sin reports.
1: President Lee Jae-myung has begun his first trip to Europe since taking office, aiming to deepen ties with the European Union and key partners across the continent. His first stop is Belgium, which has had the 125 years of diplomatic relations with Korea as of this year. After meeting with members of the Korean community on Tuesday, he is scheduled to hold talks with Belgian Prime Minister Bart De Wever in Brussels on Wednesday morning.
2: As the first meeting between the leaders of our two governments since the launch of the current administration, we expect discussions on practical ways to elevate bilateral cooperation to the next level.
1: Seoul is particularly interested in expanding economic cooperation with Belgium, home to the port of Antwerp, Europe's second-largest seaport. In the afternoon, he is set to meet European Council President Antonio Costa and European Commission President Ursula von der Leyen.
2: The European Union is the world's largest trading bloc and Korea's third-largest trading partner. As a partner that shares our commitment to democracy, market economics, and a rules-based international order, the EU is essential to Korea's ambition to emerge as a G7-plus diplomatic power.
1: Trade and security cooperation are expected to top the agenda. Bilateral goods trade between Korea and the EU reached $1 billion last year. Also likely to be discussed is in transnational crimes, building on the EU-ROK Security and Defense Partnership launched in 2024. After Belgium, he will travel to Italy, the Vatican, and France. Song Yujin, Arirang News.
0: The leaders of China and North Korea have held a rare summit in Pyongyang. The talks focused on expanding cooperation and strategic coordination, with no mention of denuclearization.

0: Oh-seong has more.
1: Chinese President Xi Jinping and North Korean leader Kim Jong-un held a rare summit in Pyongyang on Monday, emphasizing bilateral relations with no public mention of denuclearization. The talks were held at the Kumsusan State Guesthouse after Xi arrived in the North Korean capital for a two-day state visit, marking his first trip to North Korea in 7 years. According to China's CCTV, Xi called for stronger political trust and practical cooperation during the summit, and also proposed closer exchanges in diplomacy, law enforcement and military affairs. He also called for expanded cooperation in trade, agriculture, construction, science and technology, and healthcare, as well as more people-to-people exchanges through reopened border crossings, civil aviation and international passenger rail links. The North Korean Central News Agency said the two leaders agreed to open a new chapter in bilateral ties by strengthening high-level strategic communication and expanding exchanges across politics, the economy and culture. However, the summit produced no reference to denuclearization, despite renewed attention on the issue after Washington said last month that Presidents Donald Trump and Xi Jinping shared the goal of denuclearizing North Korea. Seoul had also been watching the visit closely, hoping China's engagement with Pyongyang could support peace and stability on the Korean Peninsula.
2: China has absolutely no reason to aggressively push a denuclearization agenda. Seoul appears to be hoping that China can play a mediating role and help revive North Korea-U.S. dialogue and even inter-Korean dialogue. We place a lot of expectations on mediation, but I do not think China is willing at this point to bear that burden.
3: My sense is there's not going to be a big breakthrough on denuclearization or transformation on Korean Peninsula issues. Xi is likely not to ask Kim Jong-un to engage with Lee Jae-myung because, you know, Kim has made it clear it's an internal issue for North Korea, and this diplomacy will not be dictated by outsiders.
1: Instead, the two leaders repeatedly emphasized strategic coordination, sovereignty and security, suggesting the visit was focused more on Beijing reaffirming its influence over Pyongyang by supporting Kim's economic projects as North Korea continues to deepen strategic ties with Russia. On Tuesday, Xi is expected to visit the China-North Korea Friendship Tower in Pyongyang, a monument honoring Chinese soldiers killed during the Korean War, before returning to Beijing. Woo Seong, Arirang News.
0: Foreign visitor spending linked to Korean cultural activities reached a record high in April. According to the Korea Tourism Organization's Visit Korea Data Lab, Korean cultural consumption totaled 1.328 trillion won, or approximately $873 million in April, up nearly 22% from the previous month and more than 54% from the year before. Cultural consumption, or global Hallyu consumption, tracks spending by foreign visitors on activities including concerts, shopping, beauty, fashion, and cultural experiences. The surge follows boy band BTS' Gwanghwamun Comeback Concert in March, when spending topped 1 trillion Korean won for the first time and climbed even higher in April. And speaking ahead of NVIDIA CEO Jensen Huang took, saying he had brought business opportunity in before. Our Park Jun-an was there.
4: Before wrapping up his visit to Korea, NVIDIA CEO Jensen Huang explained the reason for his trip and the significance of the deals announced while here.
5: Countries that are excellent at manufacturing and heavy industry are not good at software. Countries that are very good at software are not good at heavy industry. Korea is great at... This is a unique situation. Korea is number maybe only after United States and China in AI research.
4: Huang ecosystem reception, a closed-door meeting of tech leaders in Korea to discuss advancing AI in Korea ecosystem. NVIDIA is expanding its ties with domestic tech giants, including Samsung Electronics, SK Hynix, Hyundai Motor Group, LG Group, Doosan, and Naver. Huang revealed that the partnerships will create unprecedented economic value.
5: We're going to bring in enormous amounts of investment. We're also going to, of course, build AI factories, AI research centers. I think it is very easy to say that over the next 5 years, hundreds of billions of dollars

0: revenues will come into Korea. That's our gift.
1: Beyond massive corporate deals, Hwang urged investment into Korean AI startups, calling the country a fantastic place to build the future of technology. Following the media scrum, Korea's ICT minister Baek Young-hoon shared the government's response. Baek said NVIDIA had agreed to co-invest in the domestic AI ecosystem alongside the government.
2: On AI investment, we agreed that if Korea is to become one of the world's top three AI powers, the focus should not be limited to semiconductors, AI infrastructure, or AI models led by large corporations. Strong AI services are equally important. The government has therefore decided to support investment in the broader AI ecosystem, including AI service.
1: Wrapping up his schedule in Korea, Jensen Hwang left Korea on Tuesday morning, saying he was grateful and that he expects to return in the near future. Park Junan, Arirang News.
3: A buy-side sidecar was activated for both the KOSPI and the tech-heavy KOS stock this morning as markets rebounded sharply from the previous session's collapse. The KOSPI surged nearly 5% on opening to return to the 7,800 level. Program buying orders were temporarily suspended for 5 minutes at 9:12 a.m. after the key KOSPI 200 futures index jumped 5.16% to 1,239.05. The rebound comes one day after panic selling triggered both sidecars and circuit breakers across the KOSPI and KOS stock markets, halting trade during Monday's historic plunge. As of 11:40 a.m., the main index stood at 7,742.70, up 3.45% compared to yesterday's closing. And Wall Street rebounded Monday as AI-related technology stocks recovered from last week's sharp sell-off, helping steady investor sentiment. The recovery came as NVIDIA reaffirmed support for multiple memory chip suppliers and announced a long-term partnership with South Korea's SK Hynix to develop next-generation AI memory technology. Our Lee Seung-jae has more.
4: Wall Street regained some ground on Monday after last week's sharp sell-off, as technology stocks tied to the artificial intelligence boom rebounded and helped lift investor sentiment. The S&P 500 rose 0.3% after suffering its biggest one-day decline since October on Friday. The Nasdaq Composite gained 0.9%, while the Dow Jones Industrial Average slipped 80 points or 0.2%. Leading the recovery were semiconductor and memory chip makers, which had seen a heavy sell-off amid concerns that AI-related stocks had become overvalued. Those worries had also weighed on Asian markets, with South Korea's KOSPI falling more than 8% on Monday's trading, as shares of major tech companies including Samsung Electronics and SK Hynix came under pressure. Despite the recent sell-offs, experts say semiconductor stocks are still a strong buy.
5: So there is a lot of appetite from smart investors to continue to fund this whole investment cycle in AI, and that's going to filter down to, again, parts of the technology sector like semiconductors.
4: U.S. memory chip maker Micron Technology jumped nearly 10% on Monday, recovering from a steep decline on Friday. Investors were encouraged by news that SK Hynix and AI chip giant NVIDIA have entered a multi-year technology partnership to develop next-generation memory products for AI infrastructure. While some initially viewed the agreement as a potential threat to Micron, analysts noted that NVIDIA did not designate SK Hynix as an exclusive supplier. That reassurance helped ease concerns that Micron could lose market share. By NVIDIA CEO Jensen Hwang, who said the company has certified Micron, SK Hynix, and Samsung Electronics as suppliers of its latest high-bandwidth memory technology, known as HBM4. The developments reinforced expectations that demand for advanced memory chips will remain strong as AI investment continues to expand, helping stabilize technology shares after a volatile end to last week. Lee Seung-jae, Arirang News.

Israel and Iran have agreed to end a wave of attacks against each other, with both issuing warnings of strong retaliation if the ceasefire is broken. U.S. President Donald Trump had reportedly warned Israel's Prime Minister Benjamin Netanyahu that he might lose U.S. backing if he did not stop attacks. Our Kim Bo-young tells us more.

0: Following a rapid escalation of hostilities in recent days, Iran and Israel have announced a pause in their military operations against each other. That followed a post from U.S. President Donald Trump on Truth Social on Monday, in which he said both sides are looking to do an immediate ceasefire. According to Axios, on Monday, Trump spoke with Israeli Prime Minister Benjamin Netanyahu and warned him that if Israel went back to war with Iran, he might find himself fighting alone. On Sunday, Trump told Fox News that Tehran should stop firing missiles, return to the negotiating table, and make a deal. Iran's Islamic Revolution Guard Corps announced the end of missile attacks on Israel on Monday, but did warn of harsher attacks if strikes against Lebanon continue.
1: Qadam al-Anbiya Central Headquarters stressed in the statement that if aggression and malicious acts continue, including in southern Lebanon, much harsher and more crushing actions will follow.
0: Israel also confirmed a cessation of attacks, adding it would respond with force if Iran attacks again.
2: At the moment, the fire has ceased, because after we struck the terrorist regime in Tehran, it stopped attacking us. If the terrorist regime makes the mistake of attacking us again, we will respond with force.
0: On Sunday, Iran fired around 10 ballistic missiles toward northern Israel for the first time since a ceasefire was agreed in April, in retaliation for Israel's strikes against the pro-Iranian militant group Hezbollah in the southern suburbs of Beirut, Lebanon. Kim Bo-kyung, Arirang News.
3: A major overseas exhibition featuring cultural treasures donated by the late Samsung chairman Lee Kuan Yew will open in London this fall. The British Museum announced it will host the exhibition titled Korea from October 1st through January 31st, showcasing more than 2,000 years of Korean art and culture. The exhibition will feature national treasures and other key works from the National Museum of Korea, the National Museum of Modern and Contemporary Art, and the British Museum's own collection. It will be the museum's first major Korean exhibition in 42 years and the third overseas touring exhibition centered on works donated by Lee Kuan Yew, following previous stops in Washington and Chicago. A fortress located in the heart of Daegu, which currently serves as a zoo, has revealed new insights into the past. A recent excavation has uncovered sophisticated construction techniques used during the Silla Kingdom some 1,500 years ago. Our Cha Yun-kyung reports.
4: This is Dalseong Fortress, located in the heart of Daegu. It was the site of the Gyeongsang Gamyeong Provincial Office during the Joseon Dynasty and currently houses a zoo. For the first time, an archaeological excavation was conducted to reveal the construction methods used to build Dalseong 1,500 years ago during the Silla Dynasty. The fortress has a circumference of 1,300 meters, slightly smaller than Gyeongju's Woseong Palace. However, with a width of 35 meters and a height of 17 meters, it is comparable in scale. The construction involved building a stone foundation and finishing it with soil, a process that would have required mobilizing a massive labor force. The excavation confirmed advanced engineering. Stones were stacked in an L shape, and dirt bags were utilized to prevent structural collapse.
5: We observed a technique where a vast amount of stone was stacked and covered with soil. It can be classified as a mixed stone and earth fortress, applying technology capable of withstanding the downward pressure.
4: Following the investigation of the southern and northern walls, Daegu City plans to excavate the site of a Japanese Shinto shrine from the colonial period. Afterward, the city intends to restore the fortress to its original state.
6: We will restore the zoo grounds to their original topography. To help citizens better understand the fortress's structure, we will manage the surrounding vegetation so the earthen walls are clearly visible.
4: There is growing anticipation that this investigation will revive the historical significance of a space previously used only as a public park, bringing its 1,500-year-old history back to light. Cha Yun-kyung, Arirang News.
7: This is The World Now, bringing you everything you need to know.

0: from around the globe. Confirmed Ebola deaths in the Democratic Republic of Congo passed 100 on Monday as armed groups continue to block health workers from reaching the hardest-hit areas. Congo's government reported 35 new confirmed cases and 10 deaths in a single day, bringing the total deaths to 101 and confirmed cases to 550 across the conflict-ridden provinces of Ituri, North Kivu and South Kivu. A burial team was attacked at a cemetery in Bunia on Sunday, leaving two people seriously injured. The World Health Organization Director General visited Uganda on Monday and urged it to reconsider its border closure with Congo, saying blanket travel restrictions do not stop Ebola. Uganda has confirmed 19 cases, mostly linked to people who crossed from Congo. In the Philippines, a magnitude 7.8 earthquake off the southern island of Mindanao on Monday killed at least 35 people and injured more than 130. It also triggered tsunami warnings across several countries before they were canceled 6 hours later. The quake struck about 20 kilometers off the coast of Sarangani province early in the morning as schools were reopening after a long break. Buildings collapsed in General Santos City, home to around 700,000 people, and more than 200 aftershocks followed, including one measuring 6.7. Tsunami warnings were issued for the southern Philippines, northern Indonesia, Malaysia, and Australia before being lifted. Leftist Congressman Roberto Sanchez overtook conservative Keiko Fujimori in Peru's presidential count on Monday with 94% of ballots tallied. Sanchez held 50.01% against Fujimori's 49.99% with rural votes still being counted. Fujimori had led exit polls and early results, but her margin narrowed through the night. Sanchez has proposed a major overhaul of Peru's economic system and reforms to large mining concessions in the world's third largest copper producer. A final result is not expected until July. Apple has unveiled an upgraded Siri voice assistant with new artificial intelligence features focusing on privacy. It was on show at Apple's annual Worldwide Developers Conference on Monday as the company seeks to close the gap with AI rivals. The new Siri can browse the web, pull recipes from text messages, and help plan events across Apple devices. Apple said its approach prioritizes privacy with requests processed on the user's own device or privately on the cloud. The conference was the last for outgoing chief executive Tim Cook. Chu Ji-hyun, Arirang News.
1: Early summer weather continues under bright skies, and that will bring UV levels to very high nationwide in the afternoon. So please try to avoid direct sun exposure between noon and 3 p.m. when UV levels are at their highest, and sunscreen is a must. Meanwhile, brief showers are expected this afternoon across the mountainous areas of Gangwon-do Province and Gyeongsangdo regions, with around 5 millimeters in the forecast. And since we are in the early stage of summer, there will be a frequent chance of passing rain, so keep an umbrella handy that can shield you from light rain and UV rays. And this afternoon's Seoul will be getting up to 28 degrees Celsius, Daegu at 29 degrees, but Busan and Jeju will be a lot more comfortable at 24 degrees.
2: That's all we have for today's noon edition of Arirang News. Thank you for watching. We'll be back at 5 p.m. Korea time. Stay tuned.

It may have been the tomb of a young prince. Kumyongchong tomb, one of Silla's ancient burial mounds. The gold crown and belt discovered here were notably smaller than those found in other tombs. The Silla royal family is believed to have carefully prepared the tomb for a young life that ended too soon, placing a variety of grave goods within. Among the many artifacts, one pair of objects in particular draws the eye. Earthenware figures that seem as if they might gallop off at any moment. Look closely, and you'll notice the two figures are slightly different. Did you spot the difference? One exudes authority, wearing an ornate headdress and full armor. The horse, too, is richly adorned with elaborate harnesses. In contrast, the other figure appears plainly dressed, with hair tied in a topknot and a cloth wrapped around the head. Based on their attire and size, the more elaborate figure is presumed to be the tomb's occupant, while the simpler one appears to be a servant. So what exactly are these pottery figures which vividly reflect the everyday life of Silla people? They are, in fact, hollow vessels, pitchers. Water could be poured in through a funnel at the horse's rear and dispensed through a spout at its chest. Then why would the Silla people place such a intricate vessels in a tomb of a young prince? Perhaps it was a heartfelt wish that the young prince, whose life was cut short, would never go thirsty on his long journey to the heavens.

0: Diplomats Archives, Hidden Stories. This is the 55th story. Today's story begins with a single photograph. A ship floating on the sea. Its name is Jutlandia. During the Korean War, it sailed from Denmark to Korea, where it served as a hospital ship.
1: My name is Michael Hemnitz Winther. I'm the ambassador of Denmark to Korea. This is the 75th anniversary of the arrival of Jutlandia to Korea. So we want to mark this very important event, both seen from the Danish point of view, but certainly also from the Korean. So we think that this is a good way of marking our friendship and remind all of us both of the sacrifices made in the Korean War, but also how many nations, including Denmark, contributed.
0: The year 2026 marks 75 years since Jutlandia arrived in Korea. But why did Jutlandia leave Denmark 75 years ago and set sail for Korea? A hidden story between Korea and Denmark surrounding Jutlandia begins now.

0: In 1950, the Korean War broke out. The war lasted for nearly 3 years, leaving devastation in its wake. During the war, approximately 2 million people lost their lives and around 800,000 were wounded. Amid the situation, Denmark decided to send Jutlandia to Korea. But under what circumstances did Denmark decide to dispatch Jutlandia to war-torn Korea? We put this question to the ambassador.
1: Denmark was at that time evolving very strongly as a society that really focused on human life quality. And one of the very central points of that was health care. We were also very much aware of how many casualties you would have from a war. We had just ended 5 years before that. The ending was 5th of May 1945 for Denmark, where our country had been occupied for 5 years by Germany. We felt a strong urge to assist, not only with the military casualties, which was important, but also because we were aware that many civilians were suffering from the war.
0: Having experienced the German occupation during World War II, Denmark was well aware of the scars of war. Perhaps for that reason, a remarkable number of volunteers stepped forward to serve aboard Jutlandia as medical personnel. For example, when the Danish Red Cross recruited personnel for deployment to Korea, more than 4,000 nurses applied for just 42 positions.
1: People really wanted to apply to be on the ship and help. That could be a mix, of course, of motivation, but I think part of it was that people had a really deep feeling of wanting to help. They were still very influenced by the hard years during the Second World War, but maybe it was also a sense of adventure.
0: Jutlandia departed Denmark on January 23, 1951, and arrived at Busan port on March 10, 1951. During its voyage from Denmark to Korea, and while stationed in Korea, Jutlandia kept detailed records. These were later compiled into the official report on the Jutlandia expedition, published in 1954. Through this report, our team was able to confirm that Jutlandia began treating patients in earnest immediately upon its arrival in Korea.
2: On the day following arrival, the first group of approximately 50 patients was transferred from the front lines via medical evacuation trains. With this, Jutlandia immediately began full-scale medical operations. During the last 3 weeks of March alone, more than 300 patients were treated aboard the ship. In the first 8 weeks in Korean waters, the total number of patients treated reached approximately 800. The number of inpatients served as a reflection of the intensity of the fighting at the front. A large-scale offensive planned for late April subsided within days, and during this period, the ship operated around the clock, with three operating theaters functioning simultaneously. At the time, patients with severe injuries from general surgery, thoracic surgery, and neurosurgery were continuously evacuated to the ship.
0: In March 1951, when Jutlandia first arrived in Korea, South Korean and United Nations forces had overcome a critical crisis, having once been pushed back to the Nakdonggang River line. Following the Incheon landing operation and a successful counter-offensive, they had recaptured Seoul and were gradually pushing the front line northward. In late August 1951, the North Korean and Chinese forces launched their spring offensive, triggering fierce battles of varying scale across the front line.

0: subject.
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1: Jutlandia was originally a cargo and passenger ship. It was hastily converted into a hospital ship for deployment during the Korean War and was reborn as a vessel equipped with modern medical facilities. It has 356 beds and four main clinical departments, as well as four operating rooms and emergency obstetric facilities. In addition, it included outpatient clinics, an X-ray unit, and a pharmacy.
2: At one point, its neurosurgical department was regarded as one of the leading units in Korea. It could also be said that, at present, few facilities in Korea perform as many thoracic surgeries, particularly lung operations, as Jutlandia did. In addition, Jutlandia's oral and maxillofacial surgery department also achieved notable results. Large American hospital ships were equipped with three dentists, three dental chairs, and dental facilities nearly 10 times larger than those of Jutlandia. However, Jutlandia was the only ship where maxillofacial surgical procedures were actually being performed.
1: Jutlandia was deployed to Korea on three separate occasions.

0: A total of 630 personnel took part in these three deployments, and the combined duration of its missions amounted to 999 days.
1: 활동을 하다가 이제 정비를 위해서 본국으로 귀환을 합니다. 그리고 1951년 11월쯤에 다시 2차로 이제 부산항에 입항을 해서 활동을 하게 됩니다. 그리고 마지막으로 3차로 이제 다시 본국으로 돌아갔다가 한국에 들어오는 것이 1952년 11월이었습니다. 이제 그때는 부산항이 아니고 인천항으로 들어왔고
0: Each time it returned to Korea, it came back with enhanced and upgraded medical facilities. However, Jutlandia's functions were not limited to medical equipment alone. There was another important facility aboard the ship.
2: And also, and I think that became very crucial, there was a helicopter path where helicopters could, I guess military helicopters could transport wounded, particularly soldiers, into the ship so they could be looked after very quickly and maybe saving lives.
0: This allowed Jutlandia to quickly receive the wounded from the front lines and provide immediate medical care, helping save many lives.
2: I studied a little bit the facts, how many it was in Korea, and I think it was about 5,000 people were treated on the ship that were involved in the war itself, soldiers mainly, from 24 different nations that were treated at the ship. That's quite a lot.
0: In addition, with each successive deployment, the scope of their medical care gradually broadened.
1: 사실 유틀란디아호의 활동이 기본적으로는 군의 그 의료를 지원하는 것이었습니다. 근데 그걸 넘어서서 1951년 7월 무렵

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1: Danish hospital ship to treat civilian patients as well. The Danish hospital ship Yolandia, which has been stationed in Busan since this spring and treating wounded UN soldiers, will now also treat Korean civilian patients through arrangements made by United Nations Civil Assistance Command in Korea.
2: At the time, because it was known or a practice that a hospital that would assist during a war would focus on treating the wounded soldiers. But the hospital management persuaded the allied forces, the leaders of the allied forces, to also treat the civilians. And then about 6,000 civilians were treated on the boat also. And that became the first time a hospital ship did that. And then on top of that, people were treated offshore by the doctors and medical personnel from the ship. And we don't even know how many. That could be even more people. And I think that made a big impact later on when we think back on Jutlandia. That was a very important gesture, and I think it meant a lot for the Korean population to see Jutlandia as a very large humanitarian contribution.
3: In 1950, the year the Korean War broke out, it had been only about 5 years since Korea's liberation from Japanese rule. At that time, Korea did not yet have a sufficient medical infrastructure. And with the outbreak of the war, the country's healthcare system fell into an even more difficult situation.
0: 한국 전쟁 직전에 의료 상황을 보시면은 당시 1,540여 개 정도의 촌을 딱 놓고 봤을 때 840여 개 정도의 촌이 의료 시설이나 의사가 없었다라고 합니다. 그러니까 당시 1,540여 개의 지역 중에 절반 이상이 의료시설이나 이런 것들이 전혀 갖추어지지 않은 거죠. 특히 전쟁이 시작되면서 의료시설이라든지 의사들도 많은 피해를 입었기 때문에 의료의 어떤 시설 또는 인프라, 그다음에 의료 운영 같은 것들이 제대로 되지 않았다라고 볼 수가 있죠. 굉장히 열악했다고 보시면 되고, 그래서 사실 한국인들의 입장에서는 또 한국의 당시 의료 상황에 빗대어 봤을 때는 덴마크 유틀란디아호의 의료 시설이나 인프라 같은 것들이 가장 첨단의 최신의 시설들이었다고 볼 수가 있겠죠.
1: Revisiting the Danish hospital ship Yolandia, a paradise-like hospital. A vessel with 300 beds and even large operating rooms. Patients receiving gentle treatment to ease even the slightest pain and the careful nursing of the Danish staff dreamed of a hopeful future and waited day by day for the long-awaited moment of recovery. Among the Korean orphans admitted to this facility, there was a 15-year-old boy. He had suffered severe injuries from a landmine explosion and underwent reconstructive surgery in which muscle tissue from the underarm was grafted to his face to reduce facial deformity. His previously impaired vision was gradually beginning to return, and it was reported that his twisted fingers would soon be able to regain function.
0: 부모를 잃고 또 지뢰 폭발로 인해서 화상을 입어서 또 허리가 완전히 다쳐가지고 그 표현이 굉장히 흉측한 모습이 되었다라고 하는 그 아이의 어떤 내용들을 소개하면서 그 아이를 이 유틀란디아호에서 수술과 치료를 통해서 회복시켜 주었다. 그래서 이들의 의료가 가히 그 의료의 신이라 할 만하다. 뭐 이런 식으로 표현을 하거든요. 그런 것만 봐도 당시 한국인들이 유틀란디아호를 통해서 받아들였던 의술이라고 하는 것은 정말 뭐 충격적인 인간의 어떤 범위를 넘어선 것이었다라고 느껴질 만한 거죠.
3: The Jutlandia, which arrived in Korea in 1951, was withdrawn after the armistice in 1953. However, the connection between Korea and Denmark did not end there.
2: Denmark, as well as Norway and Sweden, we were all three involved in medical missions to Korea during the war. And we, together with the United Nations, helped setting up the National Medical Center in Korea.
3: What is particularly interesting is that discussions on the establishment of the National Medical Center had already begun aboard Jutlandia during the war. Our team was able to find evidence of this in a letter included in the official report on the Jutlandia expedition.
1: We are, as you know, now examining with your representatives and with those of the Norwegian and Swedish medical missions the possibility of founding a hospital or hospitals in Korea, which would serve the training of nurses and a model rehabilitation center. If, as I hope, a practical scheme of this kind can be worked out, the Danish government's kind offer could obviously be used to the utmost advantage. I hope, therefore, to be able to submit to you in due course concrete proposals to this end. Busan, July 1st, 1951.
3: We couldn't find the exact starting point, but the idea, which had already begun to take shape in 1951 during the war, finally came to fruition in 1958.
0: 유엔 한국 재건담과 이 스칸디나비아 3국이 계속해서 의료 지원 활동을 했습니다. 그래서 그 결실로 나중에 1958년에 국립의료원이 설립이 되죠. 사실 덴마크 유틀란디아호의 활동이 단순히 이제 전쟁 시기 때의 활동에 국한된 것이 아니라 그 이후에 한국 의료 재건에도 계속적으로 도움을 주었다라고 볼 수가 있을 것 같습니다.
2: The cooperation between Sweden, Norway, and United Nations, Denmark to set up the Korean National Medical Center was actually co-financed by Denmark and we paid a substantial part of the operational cost.
3: Established in 1958 in Junggu District, Seoul. The National Medical Center served as a public healthcare institution at a time when one of the most urgent needs was the restoration of the medical system. Following its opening, medical teams from Denmark, Norway, and Sweden were dispatched to the hospital, where they treated patients and also trained and educated Korean medical professionals. In addition, the three Scandinavian countries, Denmark, Norway, and Sweden, invited Korean medical personnel to their countries, operating training and study programs to share advanced medical knowledge and techniques. In this way, the Scandinavian countries, including Denmark, not only assisted Korea during the war, but also made significant contributions to the reconstruction of Korea's healthcare system in the post-war years.
2: Helping Korea to build up its own medical capacity was a very important mission, and it also paved the way or set the scene for our later development cooperation that we have had in the health sector and many places in the world still do. Helped to build national capacity is very important because it sustains the effort. So the Koreans could then have a much better medical facility. And it was also done in cooperation with the United Nations.
3: This is the National Medical Center, located in Junggu District, Seoul. Behind the hospital, our team came across a commemorative monument.

This is the Scandinavian Memorial Hall. It once served as accommodation for medical personnel from the three Scandinavian countries who were dispatched here when the hospital opened in 1958. Inside the Memorial Hall, items used by the medical staff at the time are on display, along with personnel records and photographs. Through these exhibits, we are able to imagine, if only for a moment, how they worked during that time.

0: When war broke out in faraway Korea in 1950, Denmark, deeply empathetic toward the suffering of the Korean people, sent the hospital ship Jutlandia to Korea. Through the Jutlandia, many soldiers and civilians received medical treatment. Many who might otherwise not have survived were given a second chance at life.
1: Jutlandia is also significant in a way that it has created new friendships. It has also shown that both to Denmark after the Second World War, but also for Korea after the Korean War, that freedom is not free. And if I should quote some people who say that friend in need is a friend indeed, it's a good rhyme, but it's also a true saying that we have to help each other when there is a need. And nothing gets more significant than hospital ship that can move around and help our friends where it's needed.
0: It has been 75 years since Jutlandia first arrived in Korea. And yet, 75 years later, here in Korea, our team was able to meet people who had deep connections with Jutlandia at the time, as well as those who remember them. Who are they? To be continued in the next episode.

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0: I'm Kwon So-wa, and this is K-Culture Dive. Join us in taking a deep dive into the heart of Korean culture, from K-Entertainment to AI News and the latest in K-Sports today. And without further ado, let's dive in. Joining us on today's show is Bella Kim. Hello, Bella.
1: Hi, So-wa, and hello to our K-Culture Dive viewers. I'm Bella Kim, back again to co-host and fill you all in with some exciting K-Entertainment news.
0: Okay, let's kick off with K-Enter News then, Bella. So we're going to start with some K-pop artists that are taking over the global stage.
1: Right, so K-pop stars Stray Kids and Blackpink's Jennie electrified audiences as they headlined the Governor's Ball Music Festival 2026, one of the biggest music festivals in the U.S. Stray Kids and Jennie performed as headliners on the second and third days of the festival, which was held from June 5th to 7th in New York City. Stray Kids fired up the crowd with their hit songs including Domino, Chick Chick Boom, and Ceremony. Tens of thousands of fans sang along as the group delivered their signature high-energy performance. Jennie also showcased her star power during a 60-minute set. She opened with Filter and even surprised her fans with an unreleased track before closing the show with her hit song, Like Jennie. The Governor's Ball is one of New York's main summer music festivals that features some of the world's biggest artists as headliners. Recently, we've been talking a lot about K-pop artists performing at major music festivals worldwide, and we can definitely feel K-pop's influence growing in the global music market.
0: Right, and Bella, we are going to continue with some K-pop stars, and they are receiving some special recognition.
1: A Korean male solo singer, Ooz, and a rookie girl group, Kiki, gained international attention after being praised by a major American music publication. Kakao Entertainment announced that two artists from its sub-labels, Yidam Entertainment and Starship Entertainment, were selected for the Fader's 30 Best Albums of the first half of 2026. Ooz made the list with his first full-length album, Archive One, released this March. The Fader described the album as a refreshing contribution to K-pop, highlighting its 17 tracks that seamlessly blend from rock, ballad, to pop genres. Ooz has built a diverse musical career since his debut back in 2014 through both group and solo activities. He recently gained renewed popularity with his hit song Drowning and is currently meeting fans across the globe through his world tour.
0: It's been remarkable how Drowning has given another whole new wave of momentum for Ooz. And you also mentioned Kiki, so what about them?
1: Yes, Kiki also secured a spot on the list, proving their global potential. The Fader called the group one of the most exciting K-pop acts and praised their second mini-album, The Lulu Pack, for reinterpreting Y2K influences while connecting the past and present of K-pop. Kiki just debuted last year, but have expanded their fan base with their hit songs, including I Do Me and 404. It seems like both Ooz and Kiki are expected to further strengthen their presence in the global music market with their distinctive music styles.
0: It sure does. And our final enter story today is on a Korean film that's going to be released soon, and it's not just any film.
1: I know. Director Na Hong-jin's new film, Hope, will be released on July 15th here in Korea, kicking off its run during this summer's blockbuster season. The film carries a production budget of around 70 billion won, that's about 46 million US dollars, making one of the biggest Korean film projects ever. Hope follows villagers fighting to survive after an attack by a mysterious entity. It's director Na's first feature film in nearly a decade since The Wailing. The star-studded cast lineup includes Hwang Jung-min, Cho In-sung, and Jung Ho-yeon. The film even stars Hollywood actors like Michael Fassbender and also Alicia Vikander. Hope was invited to compete at this year's Cannes Film Festival. We've talked about it several times on our show as well, and have been pre-sold to distributors in more than 200 regions and countries, setting a new record for a Korean film. With strong international interest already secured, industry experts are calling Hope one of the biggest films to watch this summer.
0: I've been hoping for this release date to come out soon. So July 15th it is.
1: Yes.
0: Thank you for that information, Bella, and stick around.
1: Will do.
0: All right, and now it's time to go over to our AI anchor, Arang, for more on the culture front. Arang.
2: Thanks, Sua. Here's your AI guide to the latest cultural headlines from Korea. Let's begin with our top story. Foreign visitor spending linked to Korean cultural activities reached a record high in April. According to the Korea Tourism Organization, spending reached 1.328 trillion won, or approximately $873 million, marking the highest monthly total ever recorded. The figure was up nearly 55% from a year earlier. The Korea Tourism Organization said spending by foreign visitors saw particularly strong growth in shopping, fashion, and dining. The analysis, based on foreign visitors' credit card spending, covered tourism and K-culture-related activities such as attending performances, shopping, and engaging with K-fashion and sports. While excluding lodging, transportation, and sectors deemed unrelated to tourism, foreign tourist spending has risen steadily since August last year and first surpassed the 1 trillion won mark in March on BTS's comeback. Culture Minister Choo Hyung will meet with leading theater industry figures in Seoul this afternoon to discuss key issues facing the sector. The talks will focus on ways to cultivate flagship theater production and strengthen the industry's long-term competitiveness. Starting next year, the Culture Ministry plans to expand support for high-quality productions capable of sustaining long runs, addressing a persistent challenge in which many new works fail to move beyond their initial performances. Choo said the government would actively incorporate feedback from industry professionals to help ensure that original theater productions continue to reach audiences. A major overseas exhibition featuring cultural treasures donated by the late Samsung chairman Lee Kun-hee will open in London this fall. The British Museum announced it will host the exhibition titled Korea from October 1st through January 31st, showcasing more than 2,000 years of Korean art and culture. The exhibition will feature national treasures and other key works from the National Museum of Korea, the National Museum of Modern and Contemporary Art, and the British Museum's own collection. It will be the museum's first major Korean exhibition in 42 years, and the third overseas touring exhibition centered on works donated by Lee Kun-hee, following previous stops in Washington and Chicago. That's all from me. Turning now to a quick look at more K-culture stories making

0: Not long ago on our show's K-Trend Dive segment, we talked about the growing popularity of K-beauty around the world. Well, that trend was on full display in California, where hundreds of shoppers lined up and some even camped out overnight for the chance to experience Korea's biggest beauty retailer in person. Our Jung Ye-rim files this report.
1: Long lines formed outside Olive Young Pasadena on May 29th. Hundreds of eager shoppers queued around four city blocks just to step inside the retailer's first official U.S. store. Inside the quest to a distinctly Korean beauty experience. The store features free AI-powered analysis of individual skin conditions, along with programs where visitors can receive one-on-one consultations and skincare lessons.
2: It was actually really insane, I feel. But there were already people lining up, like camping outside of Olive Young to stay overnight. That was really fun. But I feel like for me specifically, I ran towards the sunscreen station.
3: The thing I feel like is the biggest difference is that experience, the skin analysis, the scalp analysis, full sinks, right? Where you can really test out the products. You're going to find something that's actually going to work for like your skin or your hair.
1: This enthusiasm in the United States is a direct reflection of an ongoing trend among young people that can be felt daily on the streets of Seoul.
4: For foreign tourists, these Olive Young shopping bags filled with Korean beauty products are the ultimate souvenir. And looking at the number of visitors coming in and out of one of the retailer's largest stores in Seoul, it's easy to say going global hasn't been a coincidence.
1: K-beauty has captured Western consumers by offering gentle, natural alternatives like salmon-derived, PDRN, and barrier-repairing formulas at highly affordable prices. South Korea's cosmetic trade surplus topped an unprecedented $10 billion this year. The government is now

0: raising its 2030 market target to 400 trillion won, or roughly $260 billion.
1: K-beauty may have initially grown on the popularity of K-pop and K-dramas, but its global success today is driven by technological innovation and product quality. With Korean beauty brands continuing to perform strongly overseas, exports could soon surpass $15 billion.
0: Olive Young plans to launch its second branch in Los Angeles later this month, and all eyes are on how far this K-beauty frenzy can go. 정혜림, 아리랑 뉴스.
2: On a bright summer day, lively music echoes across vast festival grounds. This is Nantido. Today, it's one of Seoul's most vibrant destinations. But for many Koreans, the name Nantido once evoked a very different image. This was once one of the largest landfills in the country, a mountain of human-made waste. As Seoul expanded rapidly in the 1970s, the city's waste grew just as fast. Nantido, then a remote island on the outskirts of the capital, was turned into a massive dumping ground. For 15 years, garbage piled up relentlessly, eventually forming garbage mountains as high as a 30-story apartment building. The area became a desolate landscape plagued by foul odors, toxic gases, and environmental degradation. The transformation began in the lead-up to the 2002 FIFA World Cup, co-hosted by Korea and Japan. With the World Cup stadium taking shape beside Nantido, authorities saw an opportunity to transform a symbol of pollution into a symbol of renewal. Engineers built massive containment barriers, sealed the landfill with protective layers, and covered it with soil. Methane gas trapped underground was captured, recycled, and converted into energy to heat nearby homes. Today, Nantido is a thriving ecological park. Spring brings fields of flowers, autumn paints the landscape with silver reeds, and winter blankets it in snow. And now, in early summer, its green open spaces are filled with campers, concert-goers, and festival crowds. Nantido's story is proof that even the most damaged landscapes can be reborn. Beneath these green fields lies a reminder of the past. But above them stands something even more powerful, a testament to how vision, innovation, and perseverance can transform a landfill into a living symbol of recovery and hope.

0: It's time for the latest in the world of K-sports. And for that, we're joined by our sportscaster, Jason Lee, in the studio. Welcome back, Jason.
1: Hi, Jason.
2: Good afternoon.
0: Good afternoon. We just made a quick trip to the past in that 난지도 short film video where we saw the World Cup. And there was a mentioning of the 2002 FIFA World Cup. But now we're already in year 2026. Mm-hmm. And we're going to talk about the 2026 World Cup. So probably we're going to have a preview of that. But what else are we going to talk about today?
2: Well, of course, also, Lee Jong-hoo had a 15-game hitting streak going into the games this morning. I'll update his streak. Plus, the second LPGA major of the year, two Koreans were in the top five. I'll give details on their story. But obviously, we're going to have a lot of World Cup talk.
0: Okay, then let's start with the obvious World Cup preview. So we're going to have Team Korea is going to have the first game on Friday, 11 a.m. Korea time against the Czech Republic. So what's the latest?
2: Well, you know, it's time is the line that's used by Bruce Buffer to start off the main event at UFC events. And we are now just a few sleeps away from the main event kicking off in Mexico. So let's start by looking back at the two most recent matches for South Korea. Of course, they had exhibition matches in which they routed Trinidad and Tobago 5-0 before edging El Salvador just 1-0. But both games, Korea was in complete control for much of the games, although Korea didn't get their deciding goal against El Salvador until the 57th minute on a free kick by Lee Dong-kyung. But they still dominated that game 7-0 in shots on goal, 15-3 in shots attempted, and they had time of possession 72% advantage. So they have been playing very well in both of those games. I think you know, it shows positive signs. They're playing with confidence, which is very good. If there's anything interesting to report from those two games, what I found interesting is that Hong Myung-bo basically used two completely different starting lineups. And I would say neither of those were remotely close to what he'll probably go with against the Czech Republic on Friday or Thursday, depending on where you're watching. I'd say that's a little bit odd because I think most teams going into a game this big, this important, you probably want to put your best ideal lineup together just before that upcoming game. So Hong Myung-bo, I would say, did not do that until in his most recent game against El Salvador. I think it shows maybe from his perspective a lot of confidence that his team is going to be able to gel together. You could also say maybe he doesn't want to tip his hand in terms of showing the Czech Republic what his team's going to look like.
0: Right.
1: Right. And speaking of these exhibition matches, I've noticed as Sony's biggest fan that he was wearing number 13 instead of his usual number, which is number 7. So is there a reason for that?
2: Yeah. Well, I guess he went from lucky number 7 to unlucky number 13. I don't know.
0: And the game is even on Friday.
2: Oh, yeah. it's not Friday the 13th, however.
1: Yes.
2: But certainly it's going to be very interesting. And this is a strategy that's employed by a lot of soccer coaches around the world. And what they're basically trying to do is they're trying to wear different numbers for their top players so that they can confuse the other team. Because sometimes, you know, coaches before big tournaments in the World Cup, opposing coaches, they're going to tell their players, okay, watch out for number 7. That's Son Heung-min. We got to have two guys on him. Or watch out for number 11, Hwang Hee-chun. He's got a good right foot shot. So, you know, stay on his right foot, make him go to his left foot, you know, sort of thing. So they're going to coach their players to watch for certain players in a certain way. But you know what people say? Well, everyone looks the same when you know, different races are looking at each other. So perhaps it's just about, well, that's number this. It's number rather than knowing a person by face and, you know, their name. So in this sense, it's a strategy that's employed by a lot of coaches. And I think you'll probably see for the rest of the tournament, all the players kind of playing with different numbers from what they were playing in the exhibition games. And I think the other thing that you could say is it's maybe a disadvantage to the viewer. For us, I'll be the first to admit that's a little bit annoying, but at the same time, that's how much more annoying it is for the players on the other team as well.
0: Mm-hmm. Right.
1: Whatever it takes to take the win, it's okay.
2: Exactly. Mm-hmm.
0: But let's not go too much into the details of the numbers. We don't want to reveal too much to the global audience there. But Jason, what we can do is you could give us your expectations on the starter lineup, because you did mention that the Czech Republic game against the Czech Republic is going to be different from the previous exhibition games.
2: In my opinion. So once again, I mean, Hong Myung-bo is making the lineup. From what I would do, which I think will be pretty close to what Hong Myung-bo would do, I think obviously you'll have Son Heung-min as your striker up top. Midfielders, I think we're looking at Lee Kang-in, we're looking at Hwang Hee-chan, Lee Jae-sung, Hwang In-bum, and I would say Jens Kastrup as a defensive midfielder. The back three, expect Kim Min-jae, Lee Gi-hyuk, and Lee Han-bum. Of course, Cho Gu-sung was injured. He is not going to be able to play. He actually flew back to Korea, so Korea will be missing him on the back line. But I think that's the defense. In goal, I think it's going to be interesting because I would go with Cho Hyun-woo. I think he's the better shot blocker. But at the same time, I wouldn't be surprised if Kim Sung-gyu got in there for a game or two, because he might not be as good at blocking shots, but he's better with the ball with his feet. Mm-hmm. And I think Hong Myung-bo has been kind of splitting both of them in the exhibitions leading up to the World Cup.
0: Okay, let's see what's going to happen.
1: Right, and we got to know our opponents. So please tell us about Czech Republic, what you expect from them as well.
2: Well, the Czech Republic is not a pushover team. This is supposed to be the fourth seed in the group, because they went through the back door, the long way, because they didn't do well in the European group originally. So they had to play their way in. They're currently ranked 41st, so significantly behind Korea. But I would say that this is a very dangerous team. Their biggest threat is Patrick Schick, who is the striker for Bayer Leverkusen in the Bundesliga. The one positive I would say for Korea is, though, that, of course, Kim Min-jae, Korea's center back, who, of course, plays for Bayern Munich, is going to be very familiar with Sheik's tendencies, because he's the quarterback of Korea's back line. He can not only play him better defensively, but he can also tell his defenders how they need to play players like that. So information from Kim Min-jae is key. The other players to watch for on the Czech side will be Thomas Suchek, who is a tall midfielder, 192 centimeters.
0: Wow.
2: His 41 goals in the Premier League are the most by a Czech player. So he's going to be very dangerous, especially when it comes to corner kicks and set pieces. He's going to be very difficult to watch. I think another reason that I like Cho Hyun-woo in net, he's a little bit taller, he's got more vertical to get up there to punch the ball away if he's going up against a player like that in a corner kick situation. One other player I'm going to mention is Pavel Sushi, who is a creative midfielder. He plays for Lyon in the French League. So another player to watch for, kind of a creative player, maybe like an Lee Jae-sung type of guy.
0: Mm-hmm.
2: In terms of Korea, I would say the Czech Republic, or like Korea, the Czech Republic have won their last two exhibition games, 3-1 over Guatemala, as well as 2-1 over Kosovo, going into Friday's game at 11 a.m. So this is going to be a very good, interesting match. If I'm going to make a prediction, I would say Korea 2-1. And this is going to be an important game because Mexico are the hosts of the tournament. They're in Mexico's group. That's going to be a tough game to win. So if they want to finish at least second in the group, they have to win this game on Friday.
0: Yes. Okay, then I'm going to say 2-0 for Korea.
2: Oh, 2-0. All right.
0: What about you, Bella?
1: I mean, I was going to say 2-1, because hearing those lineup for Czech, I mean, I feel like they will make a shoot. So 2-1, I would go with Jason. And your prediction is pretty good, too.
0: I was just hoping having like three different combinations.
1: I mean, I could do 3-2 or 3-1, but Korea wins,
2: okay.
1: Definitely.
0: All right, I mean,
1: definitely, for sure.
0: Let's see what happens on Friday.
1: Yes.
0: And we're going to talk about the game next week with you, Jason.
2: Yes.
0: But we're not done yet. We're going to go into baseball. And you mentioned Lee Jung-woo had a 15-game hitting streak. And did he reach 16?
2: Well, his first at-bat, he did not get a hit.
0: Mm-hmm.
2: His next four at-bats, he got hit.
0: Uh-huh.
2: He was 4-for-5 today. So, yes, he does extend his hitting streak to 16 games. And let me tell you, about this 16-game hitting streak right now that he is. It's an absolute heater. He's hitting 508 on this hitting streak right now. That is absolutely ridiculous. Seven of those games in the 16-game streak, he has had multi-hits. And of those seven multi-hit games, four of them have included at least four hits, including this morning. He is now batting .333 on the season. That is second best in all of Major League Baseball. He only trails Otto Lopez, who is currently hitting .336. So Lee Jung-hoo, I mean, who knows? Maybe by tomorrow, he could be the number one batter in all of baseball. He has been absolutely ridiculous as of late.
1: Wow. Wow, that's amazing to hear. And briefly, could you please tell us about how the other Korean baseball players are doing in MLB?
2: That's another story. Unfortunately, everyone else is not doing as well as Lee Jung-hoo. Kim Hae-sung, he was actually recently demoted down to AAA again by the LA Dodgers, which is just crazy because he was still hitting .259 in the majors. But that's just what it's like to be on the LA Dodgers. He'd probably be a major leaguer on 29 other teams, but this is the team that he chose to play for. He actually took less money to play for the Dodgers. Now, he actually originally signed a 3-year contract with LA, and I'm not saying that this is going to happen or anything, but I would be interested to wonder, at the least, if he might be a guy that other teams might be interested for the August 3rd trade deadline. I think he can certainly help other teams rather than playing in AAA in LA's minor league system. So we'll see what happens. Kim Hae-sung, oh boy, he has been struggling big time since being activated from the injury list. He is actually batting under 100 at just .096. He's actually been sitting out a lot of the games as well. He's been benched for guys like Mauricio Dubon and Jorge Mateo, who actually have been hitting a lot better. So kind of unfortunate. One last thing I'll mention about baseball, however, is you know how much I love talking about Kim Do-young. So he continues to lead the KBO in home runs with 18 on the season. This is over 60 games. So he is actually on pace to get to 43 home runs, and he, of course, hit 38 in his career breakout season a couple of years ago, so he is on pace for an outstanding year.
0: All right, and Jason, just very quickly, you have some LPGA updates as well?
2: Yes, we had two top five finishers in both Kim Se-young finishing fifth and Jeon In-ji finished fourth at the LPGA's U.S. Women's Open, respectively. Fourth and fifth place, not bad.
0: Okay, sounds great. And we're going to talk about the World Cup next week because you're going to come in next week again. So
2: absolutely.
0: Thank you very much, Jason.
1: Thank you.
2: No problem.
0: And thanks, Bella, as always. We're going to have you back here soon.
1: Yes, I'll see you soon.
0: Thanks for watching and your interest in everything K-culture. Please tune in again tomorrow, 2 p.m. Korea time. Keep diving.

0: 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No extra charge for using electricity. But if you're staying over 3 hours, how about ordering another drink or dessert? Step 4. Last bite standing. There's a mysterious custom in Korea. The last bite standing. When there's about one bite left of that cake, nobody will go for it. You might be tempted, but don't be hasty. Right before you get up, take the last piece, saying that you simply can't waste food, or just leave it. It will save a few calories. Did you survive at the cafe? Did someone behind the counter catch your eye? Go for the same drink every single day.
1: 오늘도 아이스 말차 라떼 드실 거죠?
0: You might make an impression.

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2: We are News Generation.
0: Bringing news just for you. It's Tuesday, June 9th here in Seoul. I'm Lee Soo-jin, and this is News Generation. Joining us today is Melissa.
1: Thank you for having me.
0: Coming in. Also, Cheska's with us.
3: Happy Tuesday.
0: Happy Tuesday. Both are here to speak on behalf of people in their 20s and 30s. So we've entered the second day of the work week, and it certainly feels like summer has arrived. And as temperatures continue to rise, many people are looking for ways to beat the heat. And for some, that means ending the day with a cold beer. So before we get into today's topic, I'm curious, what are your drinking preferences, Cheska?
2: Coffee?
0: So no drinking.
2: I actually don't drink, and that is out of personal choice, mm-hmm. as well as genetics, as some of our viewers may relate. I think some of us are gifted with genes that just can't drink or break down alcohol. Mm-hmm. But on top of that, as we discussed here in the episode before News Gen, I think alcohol consumption has now become a personal preference and a personal choice. So for me, I try to tell my friends that, you know, I don't drink or I can't drink. And surprisingly, a lot of my girlfriends are heavy drinkers, and they respect it completely. So now I think it has become more of a preference than a choice. Mm. Yeah.
0: So I'm someone that can relate to the no drinking thing.
2: Yes.
0: So how do you navigate an environment where everyone else is drinking and you aren't?
2: That's a really good question. I think Melissa can also relate, but I think people who don't drink as much have super high tension. So we maintain it with everything else that we can sort of use, whether it's like a Diet Coke or like a lot of water. So you try to keep the tension going so that people are still having fun and you're part of the fun, but you kind of, you know, stay away and respect your own preferences.
0: I see. So what about you, Melissa?
1: Just like Cheska, I'm not a big fan of drinking. Uh-huh. I drink maybe once or twice every 2 weeks to a month. And usually just for fun, like friend's birthday party or someone's farewell party. Mm-hmm. And if there's no event, I don't really feel the need to drink at all. Mm-hmm. And actually, I'm good at staying high tension, like Cheska, even when I'm completely sober. So I can totally match my friend's energy without needing a drop of alcohol. Mm-hmm. Plus, now that I'm working, my weekends feel so short, and I don't want to lose my weekend to a hangover.
0: It's a very logical reason. And that's also interesting because it reflects a shift from drinking for the sake of drinking to being more intentional about when and why people drink. And many people now also think that socializing doesn't necessarily have to revolve around alcohol. So we're going to talk more about this, but first, let's take a look at the screen. Drinking is a part of social life in many cultures around the world, and in South Korea, sharing a drink has long been seen as a way to bond with friends, family, and co-workers. But while overall alcohol consumption among the younger generation has been declining, recent data points to a rise in binge drinking among a particular demographic. Today on News Generation, we take a closer look at what qualifies as binge drinking, why it's becoming more common among this group, even as the younger generation's drinking trends are showing a decline, and how people can enjoy alcohol more healthily and responsibly. So just as we saw in a video, alcohol can be a way to socialize and unwind, but it can also become a health concern when consumed excessively. But let's start by defining what we're actually talking about today. So what do recent stats tell us about specifically binge drinking? And I guess what exactly qualifies as binge drinking in the first place, Jessica?
2: So this might be very interesting for some people because I actually learned it while I was preparing for this episode. So monthly binge drinking actually is about 7 or more shots of soju for men, which is, I would say, about 5 cans of beer, but not the big 500, the 355 milliliters, and about 5 shots of soju for women. Mm-hmm. That would be like 3 cans of beer. Mm-hmm. So if you really think about it, for people who do drink, that's not a lot.
0: That sounds, five shots?
2: That's not too much as we think when it comes to binge drinking. So you might think it's more common than we think it is. And this is more interesting when we actually look at the trend by gender. So let's take a look at the screen.

0: So as you can see from the graph, among men in their 20s and 30s, binge drinking rates have generally declined compared to previous years, so dropping from about 70% to 50%. But now let's take a look at the women. In the same age group, the rates have either remained very consistent or even increased, in some cases, you know, changing. So I thought this was really interesting because normally we associate binge drinking with, you know, male population.
1: Right.
0: But we see a more consistent trend as well as increase in the female group as well. Yeah.
1: I think that's exactly why this trend becomes really interesting, because when we look at who's actually driving these changes, it's none other than young women, which is contrary to what many might have assumed. So why is then binge drinking increasing, especially among young women, Melissa?
2: It's mostly because of overwhelming stress. Women in their 20s and 30s are dealing with so much pressure from work and childcare, and they're relying on alcohol as a way to escape. According to recent surveys, the stress perception rate for women in these age groups is the highest. And for those in their 30s, both their stress levels and binge drinking rates have been growing over the last decade. What's even more alarming is that this habit starts way earlier. According to data from the Korea Disease Control and Prevention Agency, 52% of female students who drink experience risk drinking, which is significantly higher than the 42% for male students. Experts point out that girls tend to be more relationship-oriented and rely heavily on social media, where constant comparison leads to emotional burnout. This carries over to adulthood, where it's worsened by real-world pressures. In fact, binge drinking rates for women in their 30s have spiked from 33.8% to 42.1% in just 10 years. While we see a clear downward trend in binge drinking among men in their 20s and 30s, young women's drinking habits are unfortunately heading in the opposite direction.
0: Interesting.
1: Right, so I remember on the show before, we talked about how alcohol trends are actually decreasing among people, but I see a certain demographic it hasn't. So it's not simply about alcohol itself, but also the social pressures and stress many young women face. There are also cultural factors that may have contributed to the shift. So what other factors are then behind the rise, specifically in female drinking, Jessica?
0: Yeah, so I think this is really interesting. So recently, I think marketing also played a very big role, because for women drinking historically and in the past, there was this negative connotation and perception that if you drink as a woman, you're not being a proper, like a gentle lady. But the marketing nowadays use very young, alive, very pretty girls to market and become brand ambassadors. So you kind of see them and say, oh, that's the kind of life I want to emulate. That's the lifestyle that I want to have. So I think now they're changing the association with alcohol by using, you know, different models and branding power. But also on top of that, social life has changed. A lot more women are in the workforce. There are company dinners and friend gatherings that take place outside of just housework. So I think people spend more time with their friends and alcohol becomes a part of it. And I actually kind of thought about this when I was preparing for the episode. If you think about it, I think for women, drinking is like an extended cafe talk.
2: True.
0: Right? Because I think for men, they drink almost to get drunk. But for women, when we get together, we keep drinking to talk. And it's like an extended version of a late night cafe. So perhaps could be the reason why women are drinking more these days, yeah.
1: And then you end up drinking more than five shots really easily.
0: Five shots, more cans of beer, yeah.
1: Exactly. So interesting how changes in social norms and also marketing can reshape drinking habits over time. At the same time, there's another trend that seems to point in the opposite direction. We talked about how, you know, drinking trends among male drinkers are going down, but also isn't overall drinking among Gen Z and millennials also on a downward trend?
0: Yeah, and Susan, as you pointed out, we kind of talked about this on the episode, and I think overall, I think young generation definitely are trying to curate their lives in a more healthy, these values that have catered to mental health, fitness, and how to spend their time more wisely. And there's definitely this overall trend of people trying to do this sober movement. So in the past, I think it was more like, oh, you know, let's drink till we drop, you know, drink till we die. But now it's more, I want to choose, I want to be able to voice what I want to put into my body and put into life.

0: taste it anymore. Mm-hmm. At least I don't. instead, we preferably go for non-alcoholic options. Data shows that while our generation only accounts for 30% of alcohol sales, we make up over 40% of the non-alcoholic market. Because of this trend, major grocery stores are now operating dedicated non-alcoholic drink zones. And alcohol brands are also getting more aggressive with their marketing. They've been setting up tasting booths at university festivals to promote their non-alcoholic drinks. Mm. It's clear that our preference for a lifestyle focused on working out, eating healthy, and enjoying the vibe without getting drunk is really driving these changes. Mm. However, there still remains a segment of the population that's stuck in the binge drinking cycle.
1: I think that's a really good point because I feel like there's a new culture around alcohol, especially like wine and whiskey, yes. That's considered kind of cool and really seen cultured, basically.
2: Very classy, like it's a lifestyle, right?
1: I unfortunately have genetics that can't really break down alcohol as well, but then I do see why it's considered really cool as well. So it seems moderation is becoming more mainstream, even if binge drinking remains a concern for some. And that raises an important question about how people can enjoy alcohol without putting their health at risk. So we also wanted to hear directly from our viewers. They ran a poll on the Yada News YouTube channel asking, when are you most likely to drink too much? And here's what the results showed. So according to the survey, people are most likely to drink excessively when they are feeling stressed or down, with 54% citing this as a main situation in which they tend to overdrink. Another 27% said they are most likely to drink too much at work dinners or group gatherings, while 19% reported being more prone to excessive drinking when they're in a good mood. So what's striking is that stress outweighs even social gatherings by a wide margin. That suggests binge drinking may be less about celebration, more about coping. To get a more personal and in-depth perspective on this, we're going to talk to a young person in Korea who drinks occasionally. And that conversation will take place right after the break, so don't go anywhere.
3: 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Make a new type of news with us.
1: Joining us today is Lee Bu-young, a young person from Korea who says she has quite a high alcohol tolerance. Hello, Bu-young. Thank you so much for connecting with us today.
4: Hello. Thanks for having me.
1: To have you on. So to start off by asking you a really, I guess, kind of personal question. So if we all, how often do you drink and how much do you usually drink per sitting?
4: Well, back in university, I think I used to drink maybe 3 times a week. I was a heavy drinker, I would say. And at the time, it felt very normal because there was always a dinner or a gathering. But these days, I drink much less. I'd say once a week at most, and sometimes even less than that. And part of it is definitely because I care more about my health, as you guys mentioned. And I'm in my late 20s and my body's not as forgiving as it was when I was 20. And I think another thing is that I've also realized that I don't necessarily need alcohol to have a great time with friends. I mean, I still love hanging out with them, grabbing good food, and just enjoying the atmosphere, but alcohol doesn't have to be the main event anymore. It can just be something extra on the side. And as for how much I drink, it really depends on who I'm with. So if I'm with friends who just really enjoy drinking and have a high tolerance, I might drink about 1 bottle of soju by myself. Mm. And as Cheska mentioned, the binge drinking standard can be around 5 shots of soju or about 3 cans of beer for women. So by that standard, I am binge drinking, yes.
2: It's guilty, more uncommon than we think, yeah.
4: Yeah. But if I'm with friends who are just more about the mood, I would say like just 1 glass of wine or 2 glasses of wine and that's it. And this happens very rarely, but when I drink alone, it's just usually 1 can of beer or a glass of wine, you know, something small, but you know, something more like a treat. So compared to my university days, I would say my drinking has definitely become less frequent and more selective.
0: I totally agree. I don't drink as much as I was in college.
4: Right.
0: Then when do you usually drink, and do you drink more when you're stressed?
4: Well, I usually drink on the weekend after the week's over, and usually with my close friends. It becomes a small way to unwind, just talk about what happened during the week, and just laugh about things that happened. And yes, I do think I,

0: tend to drink more when I'm stressed, and especially when I'm with close friends and we start talking about all the stressful things that
1: Yes.
0: happened this week. One drink can easily become two, right? And you say you're just gonna have one, but someone says, "Hey, tell me more," and then your glass is full again. And as I said, very occasionally I might have a drink alone during the week. Not very often, but I think everyone has those days when you just crave a glass of wine, right? And when I do so, that's also usually when I feel a little bit stressed or overwhelmed. I mean, my work itself isn't always extremely stressful, but small things can really build up and add up. And as a freelancer, these career worries also come and go, and on some days they just feel more big, much bigger. So on those days, I think alcohol can feel like a, great way or a quick way to slow down my thoughts a little. But I'm also careful with that because I don't want alcohol or drinking to become my main way of dealing with stress. And I think that's where the line is.
1: I think you actually touched upon my last question, which I think is really, really wise and smart. How do you keep your drinking habits sort of healthy and moderate? Because it is one of those social lubricant that you can really use easily to kind of rely upon it when you get too stressed.
0: Right, exactly. And I do have some habits. So something that I would never do is drinking on an empty stomach. Well, I know it sounds basic, but it really does make a difference. If I drink when I'm hungry, the alcohol hits much faster, and the next day is usually not very cute. And I also try to drink water in between, especially when I'm drinking relatively stronger alcohol like soju. And food-wise, I try to balance things out by choosing something lighter or more protein-based. I mean, I know that Korean drinking food, anju, can be very tempting, like fried chicken, spicy stew, but greasy food can actually make alcohol get absorbed much faster, so I try my best to avoid them. And another important thing is knowing my own limit. I know roughly how much I can drink on a good day, but if I'm tired or I have something important the next morning, I lower that limit in my head. And last but not least, I think this is the most important. So to say no clearly when I don't want more. Yes. Well, in the past, when I was younger, I felt bad refusing because I felt like I was ruining the mood. But now I think it's totally okay to say, I'm just going to stop here. So, all in all, for me, I think healthier drinking isn't about ditching alcohol at all, like completely. It's more about really just checking in with yourself, like asking questions. Why am I drinking? How much do I really want? And will I still feel okay tomorrow?
2: I mean, I personally don't drink, but I understand how ranting and just gossiping with your girlfriends hit differently when it's over alcohol and
1: Ah,
2: wine. So I do understand. But
0: definitely.
2: yeah, so I mean, it seems that you have a way of healthy drinking like set in place for you. So yeah, so thank you so much for sharing your insights on this today.
0: Thank you. This was very personal.
1: Thank you so much. Thank you.
3: Thank you.
2: So those experiences highlight how drinking can be deeply tied to social life, stress relief, and also personal habits. And many experts say individual choices are only part of the story, and that also broader cultural factors can also play a role in this. So how has Korea's drinking culture specifically influenced binge drinking trends, Cheska?
1: Yeah, I think one of them is the media. So there's a lot of media portrayal of alcohol here in South Korea, which I think makes the standard for drinking a little too open sometimes and a little too lenient, I would say, in my opinion. So one of the thing is you see a lot of these online contents, both on TV, that actually use alcohol as almost an excuse or a social lubricant to say things that are difficult to say. And a lot of the times, especially if our viewers watch K-drama, there are scenes when the main character sort of gets excessively drunk and, confesses love or does something that is quite irreversible, but it makes the story kind of happen, right? And then they wake up and say, "Oh, I'm so sorry, I was drunk." And the story progresses. But in real life, that might not always be the case, because when something happens when you're drunk, it's not always so cute or irreversible. Mm-hmm. So I think the content and the media sort of romanticize and sort of normalize heavy drinking. Yeah.
2: Right. So we do see some unrealistic portrayals there. So it's interesting how, because drinking is often viewed as a social activity, but constant exposure can also normalize excessive consumption. And some argue that this lenient attitude extends beyond everyday drinking habits. So how

0: does society's view of alcohol affect public perceptions of drinking, Lisa?
1: I think our society is a bit too lenient on alcohol. Mm. We often treat serious alcohol-related incidents like drunk driving as just mistakes. And when celebrities or public figures are caught in these scandals, they're often back on TV like as if nothing happened, which really normalizes this bad behavior. And this is not just an individual's problem, it's a systemic issue. According to data from the Supreme Court, out of over 25,000 drunk driving cases in 2023, only about 15% actually received jail time, while more than 55% got off with suspended sentences. Even internationally, we're getting criticized for this. For example, Japanese media recently highlighted that although Korea's population is only half the size of Japan's, the number of traffic accidents caused by drunk driving is more than 6 times higher. They pointed out that while our enforcement is strict, the punishment is very lenient. To make matters worse, the media plays a huge role. From drink shows on YouTube to casual drinking scenes in variety shows, alcohol is constantly being integrated into our daily lives. This creates a vicious cycle where we become less sensitive to the dangers of alcohol. If we really want to reduce binge drinking rates, we need a massive shift in our social consciousness. We have to stop viewing alcohol abuse as a personal mistake and start treating it more seriously. Mm-hmm. It's time for media and society to take responsibility and stop romanticizing a substance that's most widespread, mm-hmm. yet the most neglected addiction of our time.
0: So going off of that, we heard some tips from our Zoom guest just now. So what are some smart ways, in your opinion, to enjoy alcohol responsibility?
1: I think we really need to set limit on how much we're gonna drink every day. For me personally, I think 2 shots is my limit.
0: And so binge drinking for you.
1: No binge drinking. And I just aim for that perfect, slightly tipsy moment.
0: Yes. Mm-hmm.
1: And then for the rest of the night, I fake drink. Like, you know, I pretend to drink, but then I throw it away to the side.
2: That's a skill.
1: Yes.
2: That's a skill.
1: And another tip I could give is when I drink soju or sake, I fill up my water bottle, the glass, with water.
0: Oh, not the actual drink.
1: Not the drink.
0: Okay.
1: Because it's white and clear anyway, so no one knows. Everyone's drunk, so no one knows if it's water or alcohol.
2: And you get to hydrate more, which is a plus.
0: Yeah, right. Well, so you do have great tips, actually. So what about you, Jessica?
2: I think for one thing, the attitude around drinking also needs to change for people to be responsible. Mm. So for people like ourselves who don't drink, I think it should be okay to be respected and to be able to voice our preference when it comes to places where everyone is drinking. On top of that, I also think there should be, you know, much more strict regulations and severe penalties for things that happen due to drinking. And I think this is not just to penalize people, but to actually have a safe boundary so that people can actually enjoy drinking, as well as people like us who don't like to drink still be responsible and have a safe sort of boundary when it comes to those environments.
0: Right. So as we've discussed today, while overall drinking among younger generations may be declining, binge drinking remains a concern for certain groups. Experts say understanding the social, cultural, and emotional factors behind the trend is just as important as addressing the drinking itself. And whether it's alcohol or anything else, moderation remains key. And that brings us to the end of today's episode of News Generation. And News Gen will be back tomorrow at 10:30 a.m. Korea time with more stories and discussions. A big thanks to Melissa.
1: Thank you for having me.
0: And also Cheska.
2: Thank you, pleasure is always mine.
0: And to our viewers, thank you so much for watching. Hopefully the only thing you're binging tonight is your favorite TV series. We are
3: News Generation.

0: The world is no longer connected.
1: We are moving in different directions.
2: How far and fast can this actually go?
0: No more declarations.
1: We need to turn these promises into reality.
3: It's breaking apart!
1: If everything is divided, can we still find peace?
3: This is how we reinvent cooperation.
4: Oh, 얘들아, 잠깐만, 잠깐만. 우리 뭐 좀 까먹은 거 같지 않아?
5: Whoever wears the crown must bear its weight. What did the weight of the golden crown mean to the rulers of Silla 1500 years ago? When it was first excavated, the golden crown was found flattened and folded into a cone shape, covering the face of the deceased. This dazzling artifact, was it merely a funerary object placed to guard the tomb? Or a true crown that once stood at the very peak of living power? Those who believe it was worn point to its tree-shaped ornaments, arguing that silver was mixed in, allowing the decorations to stand firm without bending. The exact purpose remains unknown, a symbol of royal authority and life, and as a final gesture of respect, being placed over the face to honor him with the highest form of tribute. The gold belt discovered alongside the crown likewise attests to the sacred authority of its wearer. Each shimmering gold plate is etched with symbols of authority. The golden crown and belt hallmarks of Silla's golden age and flourishing renaissance still rate an enduring golden presence today. Only those who bore its weight could possess the Silla's crown and belt, a dazzling testament to Silla's enduring legacy.

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They are the pensive bodhisattvas. Carried across, the two figures resemble each other but differ in beauty. The one on the left, from the late 6th century, wears a pointed crown engraved with the sun and moon, while a silk-like drapery flows gently over its shoulders. In contrast, the figure on the right, crafted in the 7th century, makes a striking impression with its simplicity and restraint. A plain three-peaked crown, bare chest with only two necklaces. Unlike the lightly incised folds of the left, the right feels weighty and dynamic, like heavy cloth. Lower your gaze, and you'll notice remarkable detail at the feet. While the late 6th century figure appears still and contemplative, its toes extended in a straight line, rendered with shallow incisions. The figure on the right seems to gather strength in a fleeting moment of contemplation. Its toes, slightly curled, conveying a vivid sense of dynamic vitality. Two distinct figures, yet in these tranquil smiles from 1500 years ago, we find a quiet comfort for our weary lives.

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1: This isn't just news, it's our commitment. 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

Greetings from South Korea. I am Arang, Arirang News AI anchor. Here is the news-making headlines today. President Lee Jae-myung has begun his first trip to Europe since taking office, aiming to deepen ties with the European Union and key partners across the continent. His first stop is Belgium, which has had the 125 years of diplomatic relations with Korea as of this year. After meeting with members of the Korean community on Tuesday, Lee is scheduled to hold talks with Belgian Prime Minister Bart De Wever in Brussels on Wednesday morning. In the afternoon, Lee is set to meet European Council President Antonio Costa and European Commission President Ursula von der Leyen. After Belgium, Lee will travel to Italy, the Vatican, in France. South Korea's first quarter economic growth came in even stronger than initially estimated, expanding at its fastest pace in over 5 years. According to the Bank of Korea on Tuesday, real GDP grew 1.8% from the previous quarter. This represents a 0.1 percentage point upward revision from earlier estimates, reflecting updated data on facility investment and private consumption. The economy expanded 3.8% year-on-year. The stronger-than-expected performance was driven by robust exports and solid domestic demand. Exports surged 5.9%, backed by global demand for semiconductors, machinery, and automobiles. Facility investments saw their sharpest increase in 4 years, jumping 6.6%. Following a rapid escalation of hostilities in recent days, Iran and Israel have announced a pause in their military operations against each other. That followed a post from U.S. President Donald Trump on Truth Social on Monday, in which he said both sides are looking to do an immediate ceasefire. Iran's Islamic Revolution Guard Corps announced the end of missile attacks on Israel on Monday but did warn of harsher attacks if strikes against Lebanon continue. Israel's Prime Minister Benjamin Netanyahu also confirmed a cessation of attacks, adding Israel would respond with force if Iran attacks again. Foreign visitor spending linked to Korean cultural activities reached a record high in April. According to the Korea Tourism Organization's Visit Korea Data Lab, Korean culture consumption totaled 1.328 trillion won, or approximately $873 million in April, up nearly 22% from the previous month and more than 54% from the year before. Culture consumption, or global Hallyu consumption, tracks spending by foreign visitors on activities including concerts, shopping, beauty, fashion, and cultural experiences. The surge follows boy band BTS's Gwanghwamun comeback concert in March, when spending topped 1 trillion won for the first time, and climbed even higher in April as the band's world tour launched in Goyang. A major overseas exhibition featuring cultural treasures donated by the late Samsung chairman, Lee Kun-hee, will open in London this fall. The British Museum announced it will host the exhibition titled Korea, from October 1st through January 31st, showcasing more than 2,000 years of Korean art and culture. The exhibition will feature national treasures and other key works from the National Museum of Korea, the National Museum of Modern and Contemporary Art, and the British Museum's own collection. It will be the museum's first major Korean exhibition in 42 years, and the third overseas touring exhibition centered on works donated by Lee Kun-hee, following previous stops in Washington and Chicago. That is all from me today. Thank you for watching.

It feels a bit off. You might even wonder if it was made incorrectly. Let's take a closer look. Its nose is naturally lifted. The ears are laid back, and it roars with its mouth open down to the finely detailed fangs. The beard flows back, and details around the eyes, mouth, tail, and feet are rendered using the incision technique, bringing the piece vividly to life. On top of the lid, seated at a slight angle, the creature is a lion. In Buddhism, lions are regarded as mystical guardians of truth. And during the Goryeo dynasty, many Celadon works were crafted in the form of lions. Though lions are seen as brave and powerful, this one feels endearingly cute, but no less significant. The smoke rising from the burner passes through the holes in the lid and slowly escapes into the air through the lion's mouth. As for the lid, an additional tier was raised on top, carefully placing the lion above it, while the body of the burner is adorned with expansive cloud motifs. What truly makes this incense burner shine is that subtle twist in perspective. Rather than centered, it's set slightly off to one side, gently breaking away from the conventional idea of a perfect symmetry. Small yet confident, off-center yet beautiful. The essence of Goryeo Celadon defying convention. Shall we be drawn into the quiet charm of this piece, whose imperfection creates its own perfection?

0: Diplomats Archives, Hidden Stories. This is the 55th story. Today's story begins with a single photograph. A ship floating on the sea. Its name is Jutlandia. During the Korean War, it sailed from Denmark to Korea, where it served as a hospital ship.
1: My name is Michael Himmelitz Winther. I'm the ambassador of Denmark to Korea. This is the 75th anniversary of the arrival of Jutlandia to Korea. So we want to mark this very important event, both seen from the Danish point of view, but certainly also from the Korean. So we think that this is a good way of marking our friendship and remind all of us both of the sacrifices made in the Korean War, but also how many nations, including Denmark, contributed.
0: The year 2026 marks 75 years since Jutlandia arrived in Korea. But why did Jutlandia leave Denmark 75 years ago and set sail for Korea? A hidden story between Korea and Denmark surrounding Jutlandia begins now.

0: In 1950, the Korean War broke out. The war lasted for nearly 3 years, leaving devastation in its wake. During the war, approximately 2 million people lost their lives and around 800,000 were wounded. Amid the situation, Denmark decided to send Jutlandia to Korea. But under what circumstances did Denmark decide to dispatch Jutlandia to war-torn Korea? We put this question to the ambassador.
1: Denmark was at that time evolving very strongly as a society that really focused on human life quality. And one of the very central points of that was health care. We were also very much aware of how many casualties you would have from a war. We had just ended 5 years before that. The ending was 5th of May 1945 for Denmark, where our country had been occupied for 5 years by Germany. We felt a strong urge to assist, not only with the military casualties, which was important, but also because we were aware that many civilians were suffering from the war.
0: Having experienced the German occupation during World War II, Denmark was well aware of the scars of war. Perhaps for that reason, a remarkable number of volunteers stepped forward to serve aboard Jutlandia as medical personnel. For example, when the Danish Red Cross recruited personnel for deployment to Korea, more than 4,000 nurses applied for just 42 positions.
1: People really wanted to apply to be on the ship and help. That could be a mix, of course, of motivation, but I think part of it was that people had a really deep feeling of wanting to help. They were still very influenced by the hard years during the Second World War, but maybe it was also a sense of adventure.
0: Jutlandia departed Denmark on January 23, 1951, and arrived at Busan port on March 10, 1951. During its voyage from Denmark to Korea, and while stationed in Korea, Jutlandia kept detailed records. These were later compiled into the official report on the Jutlandia expedition, published in 1954. Through this report, our team was able to confirm that Jutlandia began treating patients in earnest immediately upon its arrival in Korea.
2: On the day following arrival, the first group of approximately 50 patients was transferred from the front lines via medical evacuation trains. With this, Jutlandia immediately began full-scale medical operations. During the last 3 weeks of March alone, more than 300 patients were treated aboard the ship. In the first 8 weeks in Korean waters, the total number of patients treated reached approximately 800. The number of inpatients served as a reflection of the intensity of the fighting at the front. A large-scale offensive planned for late April subsided within days, and during this period, the ship operated around the clock, with three operating theaters functioning simultaneously. At the time, patients with severe injuries from general surgery, thoracic surgery, and neurosurgery were continuously evacuated to the ship.
0: In March 1951, when Jutlandia first arrived in Korea, South Korean and United Nations forces had overcome a critical crisis, having once been pushed back to the Nakdonggang River line. Following the Incheon landing operation and a successful counter-offensive, they had recaptured Seoul and were gradually pushing the front line northward. In late August 1951, the North Korean and Chinese forces launched their spring offensive, triggering fierce battles of varying scale across the front lines. Amid the ongoing fighting, Jutlandia arrived in Korea and immediately began treating incoming wounded soldiers upon arrival. To better understand Jutlandia's activities after its arrival in Korea, our team met with an expert.
3: 제 이름은 이창영이라고 하고요. 주로 한국 전쟁 그리고 전염병이나 보건 의료 관련해서 연구를 하고 있습니다.
0: While studying the Korean War, historical researcher Lee Chang-young came across the story of Jutlandia, which had once been stationed in his hometown of Busan. His research eventually led to the publication of an academic paper on the subject.
3: 유틀란디아호가 처음으로 한국에 입항한 것은 1951년 3월이었습니다. 그러니까 전황으로 보면은 한국 전쟁 시기 초반에 일사후퇴가 있고 난 얼마 후였습니다.

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1: Jutlandia was originally a cargo and passenger ship. It was hastily converted into a hospital ship for deployment during the Korean War and was reborn as a vessel equipped with modern medical facilities. It had 356 beds and four main clinical departments, as well as four operating rooms and emergency obstetric facilities. In addition, it included outpatient clinics, an X-ray unit, and a pharmacy.
2: At one point, its neurosurgical department was regarded as one of the leading units in Korea. It could also be said that, at present, few facilities in Korea perform as many thoracic surgeries, particularly lung operations, as Jutlandia did. In addition, Jutlandia's oral and maxillofacial surgery department also achieved notable results. Large American hospital ships were equipped with three dentists, three dental chairs, and dental facilities nearly 10 times larger than those of Jutlandia. However, Jutlandia was the only ship where maxillofacial surgical procedures were actually being performed.
1: Jutlandia was deployed to Korea on three separate occasions.

0: 24 different nations that were treated at the ship. That's quite a lot.
1: Gradually broadened.
2: 사실 기본적으로는 군의 그 의료를 지원하는 것이었습니다. 근데 그걸 넘어서서 1951년 7월 무렵부터 정전협정이 본격적으로 시작되었기 때문에 점차 이제 그식 2차 입항할 때부터는 전선의 치열함이 조금 이제 완화된 그런 상태였다고 보시면 되고 2차 입항 때는 피난민들, 그러니까 여성과 아동들에 대한 치료도 좀 병행했던 것으로 그렇게 알려져 있습니다.
3: Danish hospital ship to treat civilian patients as well. The Danish hospital ship Jolandia, which has been stationed in Busan since this spring and treating wounded UN soldiers, will now also treat Korean civilian patients through arrangements made by United Nations Civil Assistance Command in Korea.
0: At the time, because it was known or a practice that a hospital that would assist during a war would focus on treating the wounded soldiers. But the hospital management persuaded the allied forces, the leaders of the allied forces, to also treat the civilians. And then about 6,000 civilians were treated on the boat also. And that became the first time a hospital ship did that. And then on top of that, people were treated offshore by the doctors and medical personnel from the ship. And we don't even know how many. That could be even more people. And I think that made a big impact later on when we think back on Jutlandia. That was a very important gesture, and I think it meant a lot for the Korean population to see Jutlandia as a very large humanitarian contribution.
1: In 1950, the year the Korean War broke out, it had been only about 5 years since Korea's liberation from Japanese rule. At that time, Korea did not yet have a sufficient medical infrastructure. And with the outbreak of the war, the country's healthcare system fell into an even more difficult situation.
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3: Revisiting the Danish hospital ship Jolandia, a paradise-like hospital. A vessel with 300 beds and even large operating rooms. Patients receiving gentle treatment to ease even the slightest pain and the careful nursing of the Danish staff dreamed of a hopeful future and waited day by day for the long-awaited moment of recovery. Among the Korean orphans admitted to this facility, there was a 15-year-old boy. He had suffered severe injuries from a landmine explosion and underwent reconstructive surgery in which muscle tissue from the underarm was grafted to his face to reduce facial deformity. His previously impaired vision was gradually beginning to return, and it was reported that his twisted fingers would soon be able to regain function.
2: 부모를 잃고 또 지뢰 폭발로 인해서 화상을 입어서 또 허리가 완전히 다쳐가지고 그 표현이 굉장히 흉측한 모습이 되었다라고 하는 그 아이의 어떤 내용들을 소개하면서 그 아이를 이 유틀란디아호에서 수술과 치료를 통해서 회복시켜 주었다. 그래서 이들의 의료가 가히 그 의료의

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1: The Jutlandia, which arrived in Korea in 1951, was withdrawn after the armistice in 1953. However, the connection between Korea and Denmark did not end there.
2: Denmark, as well as Norway and Sweden, we were all three involved in medical missions to Korea during the war. And we, together with the United Nations, helped setting up the National Medical Center in Korea.
1: What is particularly interesting is that discussions on the establishment of the National Medical Center had already begun aboard Jutlandia during the war. Our team was able to find evidence of this in a letter included in the official report on the Jutlandia expedition.
3: We are, as you know, now examining with your representatives and with those of the Norwegian and Swedish medical missions the possibility of founding a hospital or hospitals in Korea, which would serve as a base for medical teaching, the training of nurses, and a model rehabilitation center. If, as I hope, a practical scheme of this kind can be worked out, the Danish government's kind offer could obviously be used to the utmost advantage. I hope, therefore, to be able to submit to you in due course concrete proposals to this end. Busan, July 1st, 1951.
1: We couldn't find the exact starting point, but the idea, which had already begun to take shape in 1951 during the war, finally came to fruition in 1958.
0: 유엔 한국 재건담과 이 스칸디나비아 3국이 계속해서 의료 지원 활동을 했습니다. 그래서 그 결실로 나중에 1958년에 국립의료원이 설립이 되죠. 사실 덴마크 유틀란디아호의 활동이 단순히 이제 전쟁 시기 때의 활동에 국한된 것이 아니라 그 이후에 한국 의료 재건에도 계속적으로 도움을 주었다라고 볼 수가 있을 것 같습니다.
2: The cooperation between Sweden, Norway, United Nations, Denmark, to set up the Korean National Medical Center. It was actually co-financed by Denmark, and we paid a substantial part of the operational cost.
1: Established in 1958 in Junggu District, Seoul, the National Medical Center served as a public healthcare institution at a time when one of the most urgent needs was the restoration of the medical system. Following its opening, medical teams from Denmark, Norway, and Sweden were dispatched to the hospital, where they treated patients and also trained and educated Korean medical professionals. In addition, the three Scandinavian countries, Denmark, Norway, and Sweden, invited Korean medical personnel to their countries, operating training and study programs to share advanced medical knowledge and techniques. In this way, the Scandinavian countries, including Denmark, not only assisted Korea during the war, but also made significant contributions to the reconstruction of Korea's healthcare system in the post-war years.
2: Helping Korea to build up its own medical capacity was a very important mission, and it also paved the way or set the scene for our later development cooperation that we have had in the health sector and many places in the world still do, helped to build national capacity is very important because it sustains the effort so the Koreans could then have a much better medical facility. And it was also done in cooperation with the United Nations.
1: This is the National Medical Center, located in Junggu District, Seoul. Behind the hospital, our team came across a commemorative monument.

This is the Scandinavian Memorial Hall. It once served as accommodation for medical personnel from the three Scandinavian countries who were dispatched here when the hospital opened in 1958. Inside the Memorial Hall, items used by the medical staff at the time are on display, along with personnel records and photographs. Through these exhibits, we are able to imagine, if only for a moment, how they worked during that time.

0: When war broke out in faraway Korea in 1950, Denmark, deeply empathetic toward the suffering of the Korean people, sent the hospital ship Jutlandia to Korea. Through the Jutlandia, many soldiers and civilians received medical treatment. Many who might otherwise not have survived were given a second chance at life.
1: Jutlandia is also significant in a way that it has created new friendships. It has also shown that both to Denmark after the Second World War, but also for Korea after the Korean War, that freedom is not free. And if I should quote some people who say that friend in need is a friend indeed, it's a good rhyme, but it's also a true saying. That we have to help each other when there is a need. And nothing gets more significant than hospital ship that can move around and help our friends where it's needed.
0: It has been 75 years since Jutlandia first arrived in Korea. And yet, 75 years later, here in Korea, our team was able to meet people who had deep connections with Jutlandia at the time, as well as those who remember them. Who are they? To be continued in the next episode.

Millennial and Gen Zs are reshaping the world. Youth generation shares their fresh perspective on what's trending now. 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

0: In our headlines on this Tuesday, June 9th, here in South Korea, President Lee Jae-myung departs on a 10-day trip to Europe today that includes Belgium, Italy, the Vatican and France, aimed at advancing pragmatic diplomacy. And the South Korean benchmark KOSPI regains the 8,000 mark as investors engage in a buying spree on this Tuesday, bolstered by tech gains on Wall Street. Meanwhile, findings for the month of April show spending by foreign tourists here in the country soared to a new high at well over 1.3 trillion won, up nearly 55% on year. President Lee Jae-myung has embarked on a 10-day trip to Europe today that begins in Belgium, then takes him to Italy as well as the Vatican before ending in France. That being said, our Blue House correspondent Song Yoo-jin gives us a preview of his agenda in Belgium.
1: President Lee Jae-myung has begun his first trip to Europe since taking office, aiming to deepen ties with the European Union and key partners across the continent. His first stop is Belgium, which has had the 125 years of diplomatic relations with Korea as of this year. After meeting with members of the Korean community on Tuesday, Lee is scheduled to hold talks with Belgian Prime Minister Bart De Wever in Brussels on Wednesday morning.
2: As the first meeting between the leaders of our two governments since the launch of the current administration, we expect discussions on practical ways to elevate bilateral cooperation to the next level.
1: Seoul is particularly interested in expanding economic cooperation with Belgium, home to the port of Antwerp, Europe's second-largest seaport. In the afternoon, Lee is set to meet European Council President Antonio Costa and European Commission President Ursula von der Leyen.
2: The European Union is the world's largest trading bloc and Korea's third-largest trading partner. As a partner that shares our commitment to democracy, market economics, and a rules-based international order, the EU is essential to Korea's ambition to emerge as a G7-plus diplomatic power.
1: Trade and security cooperation are expected to top the agenda. Bilateral goods trade between Korea and the EU reached a record $136.8 billion last year. Also likely to be discussed is intelligence sharing and combating transnational crimes, building on the EU-ROK Security and Defense Partnership launched in 2024. After Belgium, Lee will travel to Italy, the Vatican, and France. Song Yoo-jin, Arirang News.
0: The South Korean economy expanded 1.8% on quarter during the first 3 months of this year, higher than an earlier estimate supported by strong facility investments and stellar overseas shipments. Our Kim Do-yeon files this report.
3: Korea's real gross domestic product expanded 1.8% in the first quarter of 2026 compared to the previous quarter. According to the Bank of Korea's preliminary data released Tuesday, this represents a 0.1 percentage point upward revision from the central bank's advanced estimate. On a yearly basis, the economy grew 3.8%. The stronger reading was supported by final data indicating faster than expected progress in display and semiconductor investments. Overall facility investments surged 6.6%, while private consumption increased 0.6%. Exports advanced 5.9% on quarter, heavily backed by global demand for IT products like semiconductors.
4: The 0.1 percentage point upward revision to the first quarter real GDP will act to raise the annual growth rate by 0.1 percentage point for the entire year.
3: The most notable shift during the first quarter was the unprecedented surge in national income. Nominal GDP jumped 10.5% on quarter, marking the highest level since the first quarter of 1976. Real gross national income rose a record 9.2% from the previous quarter, sharply outpacing actual production growth. The central bank added that the GDP deflator rose 12.9% year-on-year due to the surging semiconductor export prices, which significantly improved corporate profitability. The central bank attributed the unusual income surge directly to these improved terms of trade.
5: As the price of our key export, semiconductors, has surpassed the price increases of energy like crude oil, our main import, an unusual situation has occurred where GDI has significantly outpaced GDP.
3: If this corporate performance and nominal growth trend continues, Bank of Korea officials project the nation's per capita gross national income could reach its next major milestone much earlier than the previously anticipated target of 2028. For 2025, per capita GNI stood at $36,963. Kim Do-yeon, Arirang News.
6: Meanwhile, on the local bourse, the benchmark Kospi regained tangible ground on this Tuesday, bolstered by tech gains on Wall Street. Our Kim Jun-hong covers this rebound, as well as efforts to address the weakening won.
7: Korea's benchmark Kospi bounced back sharply on Tuesday, just a day after a steep market sell-off. The index closed at 8,096.93, up 8.18% from the previous session, with strong early buying triggering buy-side sidecars one time each for both the Kospi and Kosdaq. After opening more than 2% higher, the Kospi extended gains through the day and reclaimed the 8,000 level. The rebound recovered much of the previous day's losses when the Kospi plunged more than 8% and the Kosdaq over 9%. A rebound in U.S. tech stocks overnight helped lift markets, with semiconductor shares leading the advance. Easing tensions in the Middle East helped cool oil prices, adding to positive mood. However, analysts say optimism and concerns surrounding the chip sector continue to drive sharp market fluctuations.
8: While concerns over semiconductor demand may pressure chip stocks temporarily, the underlying fundamentals remain unchanged. That helps explain why markets continue to rebound after corrections.
7: Pressure in the currency market also showed signs of easing. The $1 exchange rate closed at 1,512.11 on Tuesday, down 22.91 from the previous session. The move marked a pullback just a day after the currency opened at its highest opening level in 17 years. Monday's pledge by the government and central bank to respond firmly to excessive currency volatility helped calm markets.
8: The authorities' verbal intervention, along with forward dollar sales by the National Pension Service, appears to have eased pressure on the currency market. Easing foreign outflows from local equities also contributed to the move.

0: Still, government measures are widely seen as capable of slowing excessive moves rather than reversing the broader trend. Markets are now looking ahead to U.S. inflation data due later this week, seen as the next key catalyst. The outcome could influence expectations for the upcoming Federal Reserve meeting, with any hawkish signals likely to pressure the won further. Kim Jun-ho, Arirang News.
1: And on Wall Street, as mentioned earlier, the stock market there secured some ground on Monday as tech shares recovered some of last week's sell-off. Our Lee Seung-jae has the numbers.
2: Wall Street regained some ground on Monday after last week's sharp sell-off as technology stocks tied to the artificial intelligence boom rebounded and helped lift investor sentiment. The S&P 500 rose 0.3% after suffering its biggest one-day decline since October on Friday. The Nasdaq Composite gained 0.9%, while the Dow Jones Industrial Average slipped 80 points, or 0.2%. Leading the recovery were semiconductor and memory chip makers, which had seen a heavy sell-off amid concerns that AI-related stocks had become overvalued. Those worries had also weighed on Asian markets, with South Korea's KOSPI falling more than 8% on Monday's trading, as shares of major tech companies including Samsung Electronics and SK Hynix came under pressure. Despite the recent sell-offs, experts say semiconductor stocks are still a strong buy.
3: So there is a lot of appetite from smart investors to continue to fund this whole investment cycle in AI, and that's going to filter down to, again, parts of the technology sector like semiconductors.
2: U.S. memory chip maker Micron Technology jumped nearly 10% on Monday, recovering from a steep decline on Friday. Investors were encouraged by news that SK Hynix and AI chip giant NVIDIA have entered a multi-year technology partnership to develop next-generation memory products for AI infrastructure. While some initially viewed the agreement as a potential threat to Micron, analysts noted that NVIDIA did not designate SK Hynix as an exclusive supplier. That reassurance helped ease concerns that Micron could lose market share. Investors also took comfort from comments by NVIDIA CEO Jensen Huang, who said the company has certified Micron, SK Hynix, and Samsung Electronics as suppliers of its latest high-bandwidth memory technology, known as HBM4. The developments reinforced expectations that demand for advanced memory chips will remain strong as AI investment continues to expand, helping stabilize technology shares after a volatile end to last week. Lee Seung-jae, Arirang News.
1: And back here in South Korea, on the eve of his departure from Seoul, NVIDIA CEO Jensen Huang reaffirmed his confidence in South Korea's prospects of success in AI-related ventures while urging greater government support for AI startups. Our business correspondent Park Chun-han covers his remarks and more.
4: Before wrapping up his visit to Korea, NVIDIA CEO Jensen Huang explained the reason for his trip and the significance of the deals announced while here.
5: Today, Korea is world leader in heavy industry and manufacturing. Korea is also world-class in electronics. And it's very interesting that it's very unique that Korea is also among the world's leaders in software and AI. That is very unique. Korea is great at all of it. This is a unique situation. Korea is number, maybe only after United States and China, in AI research.
4: Huang made the comments before the Korea AI Ecosystem Reception, a closed-door meeting of tech leaders in Korea to discuss advancing AI in Korea. To support this AI ecosystem, NVIDIA is expanding its ties with domestic tech giants, including Samsung Electronics, SK Hynix, Hyundai Motor Group, LG Group, Doosan, and Naver. Huang revealed that the partnerships will create unprecedented economic value.
5: We're going to bring in enormous amounts of investment. We're also going to, of course, build AI factories, AI research centers. I think it is very easy to say that over the next 5 years, hundreds of billions of dollars of revenues will come into Korea. That's our gift.
4: Beyond massive corporate deals, Huang urged investment into Korean AI startups, calling the country a fantastic place to build the future of technology. Following the media scrum, Korea's ICT minister Baek Young-hoon shared the government's response. Baek said NVIDIA had agreed to co-invest in the domestic AI ecosystem alongside the government.
6: On AI investment, we agree that if Korea is to become one of the world's top three AI powers, the focus should not be limited to semiconductors, AI infrastructure, or AI models led by large corporations. Strong AI services are equally important. The government has therefore decided to support investment in the broader AI ecosystem, including AI services.
4: Wrapping up his schedule in Korea, Jensen Huang left Korea on Tuesday morning, saying he was grateful for the opportunity to partner with Korea and that he expects to return in the near future. Park Junan, Arirang News.
1: In other news now, spending on K-culture by foreign tourists to South Korea soared almost 55% on-year in April to hit a fresh high. Our correspondent Chung Hye-rim covers this reality, its reasons and broader implications.
7: Korean culture tourism is boosting the country's economy as foreign visitor spending linked to cultural activities reaches a record high. According to the Korea Tourism Organization's Visit Korea Data Lab, Korean culture consumption totaled 1.328 trillion won, or approximately $873 million in April. The figure marks the highest monthly total since the agency began tracking the data and represents a more than 54% increase from a year earlier. Culture consumption, or global Hallyu consumption, tracks spending by foreign visitors on activities including concerts, shopping, beauty, fashion, and cultural experiences.
8: I think mostly we bought like skincare products, also a lot of sunscreen. So we pretty much went everywhere, but mostly it's like Myeongdong and Hyundai for activities.
9: K-pop global hitmakers BTS held the band's historic comeback concert here at Gwanghwamun Square in March. Spending topped 1 trillion won, or about $658 million, for the first time that month and climbed even higher in April.
7: Tourism officials point to BTS's return as a major driver behind the surge, but spending wasn't limited to concerts. From K-pop merchandise and Korean beauty products to food, visitors are increasingly engaging with various aspects of Hallyu during their stay.
10: So far, we bought a lot of clothes and K-pop albums. I really like bulgogi and Korean hot pot and stuff. I think I've always really been interested in the culture. Like growing up, I liked K-pop a lot, and it's so pretty here.
7: Shopping accounted for the largest share of spending in April at 38.4%, followed by beauty and wellness, fashion, lifestyle food, and Korean cuisine. Tourism officials say these categories continue to attract visitors from around the world, helping turn the global popularity of Hallyu into a growing source of economic activity. Jeong Hye-rim, Arirang News.

0: Despite speculation here in South Korea, the latest summit between the leaders of China and North Korea that took place in Pyongyang earlier on Monday did not address prospects of nuclear disarmament on the Korean Peninsula. Our senior correspondent Oh Soo-young reports.
1: Chinese President Xi Jinping and North Korean leader Kim Jong-un held a rare summit in Pyongyang on Monday, emphasizing military relations with no public mention of denuclearization. The talks were held at the Kumsusan State Guesthouse on the first day of Xi's two-day state visit to North Korea, his first in 7 years. According to China's CCTV, Xi called for stronger political trust and practical cooperation and also proposed closer exchanges in diplomacy, law enforcement and military affairs. He also called for expanded cooperation in trade, agriculture, construction, science and technology and healthcare, as well as more people-to-people exchanges through reopened border crossings, civil aviation and international passenger rail links. The North Korean Central News Agency said the two leaders agreed to open a new chapter in bilateral ties by strengthening high-level strategic communication and expanding exchanges across politics, the economy and culture. However, the summit produced no reference to denuclearization, despite renewed attention on the issue after Washington said last month that Presidents Donald Trump and Xi Jinping shared the goal of denuclearizing North Korea. Seoul had also been watching the visit closely, hoping China's engagement with Pyongyang could support peace and stability on the Korean Peninsula.
2: China has absolutely no reason to aggressively push a denuclearization agenda. Seoul appears to be hoping that China can play a mediating role and help revive North Korea-U.S. dialogue and even inter-Korean dialogue. We place a lot of expectations on mediation, but I do not think China is willing at this point to bear that burden.
3: My sense is there's not going to be a big breakthrough on denuclearization or transformation on Korean Peninsula issues. Xi is likely not to ask Kim Jong-un to engage with Lee Jae-myung because, you know, Kim has made it clear it's an internal issue for North Korea, and this diplomacy will not be dictated by outsiders.
1: Instead, the two leaders repeatedly emphasized strategic coordination, sovereignty and security. Regarding the Kimchi summit, Seoul's unification ministry noted on Tuesday that it was the first time the two sides mentioned military exchanges, with defense chiefs also unusually present at the talks. Officials say the summit reaffirmed traditional ties while paving the way for expanded high-level cooperation. On Tuesday, Kim and Xi visited an educational facility in Pyongyang and the North Korea-China Friendship Tower, a monument honoring Chinese soldiers killed during the Korean War before Xi's return to Beijing. Oh Soo-young, Arirang News.
0: And in the Middle East, Israel and Iran have halted their rampant trading of recent fire following warnings from U.S. President Donald Trump. Our Kim Bo-kyung has the latest.
4: Following a rapid escalation of hostilities in recent days, Iran and Israel have announced a pause in their military operations against each other. That followed a post from U.S. President Donald Trump on Truth Social on Monday, in which he said both sides are looking to do an immediate ceasefire. According to Axios, on Monday, Trump spoke with Israeli Prime Minister Benjamin Netanyahu and warned him that if Israel went back to war with Iran, he might find himself fighting alone. On Sunday, Trump told Fox News that Tehran should stop firing missiles, return to the negotiating table and make a deal. Iran's Islamic Revolution Guard Corps announced the end of missile attacks on Israel on Monday, but did warn of harsher attacks if strikes against Lebanon continue.
5: Qadam Al-Anbiya Central Headquarters stressed in the statement that if aggression and malicious acts continue, including in southern Lebanon, much harsher and more crushing actions will follow.
4: Israel also confirmed a cessation of attacks, adding it would respond with force if Iran attacks again.
6: At the moment, the fire has ceased, because after we struck the terrorist regime in Tehran, it stopped attacking us. If the terrorist regime makes the mistake of attacking us again, we will respond with force.
4: On Sunday, Iran fired around 10 ballistic missiles toward northern Israel for the first time since a ceasefire was agreed in April, in retaliation for Israel's strikes against the pro-Iranian militant group Hezbollah in the southern suburbs of Beirut, Lebanon. Kim Bo-kyung, Arirang News.
7: This is The World Now, bringing you everything you need to know from around the globe. Confirmed Ebola deaths in the Democratic Republic of Congo passed 100 on Monday as armed groups continued to block health workers from reaching the hardest-hit areas. Congo's government reported 35 new confirmed cases and 10 deaths in a single day, bringing the total deaths to 101 and confirmed cases to 550 across the conflict-ridden provinces of Ituri, North Kivu, and South Kivu. A burial team was attacked at a cemetery in Bunia on Sunday, leaving two people seriously injured. The World Health Organization Director General visited Uganda on Monday and urged it to reconsider its border closure with Congo, saying blanket travel restrictions do not stop Ebola. Uganda has confirmed 19 cases, mostly linked to people who crossed from Congo. In the Philippines, a magnitude 7.8 earthquake off the southern island of Mindanao on Monday killed at least 35 people and injured more than 130. It also triggered tsunami warnings across several countries before they were canceled 6 hours later. The quake struck about 20 kilometers off the coast of Sarangani province early in the morning as schools were reopening after a long break. Buildings collapsed in General Santos City, home to around 700,000 people, and more than 200 aftershocks followed, including one measuring 6.7. Tsunami warnings were issued for the southern Philippines, northern Indonesia, Malaysia, and Australia before being lifted. Leftist Congressman Roberto Sanchez overtook conservative Keiko Fujimori in Peru's presidential count on Monday with 94% of ballots tallied. Sanchez held 50.01% against Fujimori's 49.99% with rural votes still being counted. Fujimori had led exit polls and early results, but her margin narrowed through the night. Sanchez has proposed a major overhaul of Peru's economic system and reforms to large mining concessions in the world's third largest copper producer. A final result is not expected until July. Chu Ji-han, Arirang News.

Skies were clear nationwide today. Cooler, drier air will keep temperatures close to seasonal averages through the middle of the week. Tomorrow, most regions will enjoy plenty of sunshine, while the capital area and Gangwon-do province will remain mostly cloudy. Rain is expected from the morning through the evening in northern inland Gyeonggi-do province and northern and central inland Gangwon-do province. Elsewhere, sunny skies will allow UV levels to climb to very high levels in many areas. Strong sunshine will also lead to elevated ozone levels. Unlike UV rays, ozone cannot be blocked with a hat or umbrella, so it's best to limit outdoor activities during the hottest part of the day. Tomorrow's Seoul will start the day at 17 degrees Celsius, Daejeon at 15 degrees, Busan at 17 degrees. Then by the afternoon, Seoul will get up to 26 degrees, Daegu at 30 degrees, Gwangju at 29 degrees. On Thursday, scattered showers are expected across central areas and parts of Gyeongsangbuk-do province. Now here's a look at the weather around the world.

Countless people, their garments in order, move forward in line. At the very front, the official in charge of the royal funeral seems to bear a heavy burden. A ceremonial horn called the daegak, along with those carrying gongs and drums, add to the weight of the procession. Court attendants who serve the king and queen at close quarters, and the royal secretaries, the seungji, also walk on in quiet grief. The red palanquins seen throughout the procession carry precious items meant to honor the spirit of the deceased. Seals of the king's title and deeds. And palanquins bearing mourning texts and instruments

follow in solemn order. This book, which records all these scenes in detail, is the 의궤 for the funeral of King Sukjong, one of the 외규장각 의궤. Containing the entire process from the king's passing to the enshrinement of his spirit tablet, this is so-called 의궤 for royal perusal, a volume once seen by the king himself. After major state events, Joseon left detailed comprehensive reports, from preparations and protocols to the people involved and the budget, guiding future generations to follow precedent. However, in 1866, these precious records were taken by French forces and had to leave their homeland. In 2011, after 145 years, the 외규장각 의궤 returned from France. Now, in the King's Archive of the National Museum of Korea, they bear witness to Joseon's rigorous record-keeping and artistic dignity. Having found their rightful place after great hardship, these royal records are no longer a frozen past, but a living legacy we must carry into the future.

Chinese leader Xi Jinping sits down with his North Korean counterpart Kim Jong-un in Pyongyang for a summit earlier on Monday that follows back-to-back meetings between Xi and U.S. President Donald Trump, as well as Russia's Vladimir Putin in Beijing last month.

0: Hello and welcome to Tuesday's edition of Press Perspective for June 9th here in Seoul. I'm Min Sun-hee. Details of the discussions between Chinese leader Xi Jinping and his North Korean host Kim Jong-un in Pyongyang have been disclosed. And pundits believe this latest trip and subsequent talks may have sought to reassert China's influence over North Korea in return for economic benefits. For more on this, I have Thomas Maresca with American news agency UPI here in the studio. Thomas, it's been a while. Welcome back.
1: Thanks. Great to be here.
0: I also have Professor Min Jung-hoon at the Korea National Diplomatic Academy with us in the studio. Professor Min, it's great to have you here.
2: Yeah, my pleasure always.
0: Right. Thomas, we start with you. So let's begin with the summit that took place between Chinese leader Xi Jinping and North Korean leader Kim Jong-un in Pyongyang back on Monday.
3: Yes, so we have reports basically from the state media of both countries. So, you know, you can sort of take it for what it's worth, I guess, in the sense of their reporting, you know, these kind of just very specifically kind of controlled accounts of what's going on. And, you know, what we saw was Xi arriving in Pyongyang yesterday and a lot of, you know, pomp and circumstance. Kim Jong-un and his wife met Xi at the airport. They went by motorcade into the city. There was a big welcoming ceremony at Kim Il-sung Square, you know, kids with balloons and military bands, 21-gun salute. You know, then we heard they held talks on Monday after that. And, you know, basically both sides reported, you know, they vowed to strengthen ties, expand cooperation. That was really the nature of it. You know, from the Chinese side, Xi called for increasing high-level exchanges, talked about helping out in fields like trade, agriculture, construction, technology, mentioned reopening border crossings more, flights, trains, you know, just kind of pushing more of this, you know, high-level exchanges, people-to-people exchanges. Kim called Xi, you know, the greatest state guest, you know, noted that North Korea was Xi's first foreign visit this year, kind of highlighted that, mentioned support for China's One China principle regarding Taiwan, you know, and called maintaining the relationship a top strategic priority. So, you know, it was kind of standard issue state media affair. I think more of the focus from observers has been kind of on like what hasn't been said or trying to read between the lines. I'm sure, you know, Professor Min will cover more of that. But, you know, I would note one of the top things that I think stuck out to observers was that no mention of North Korea's nuclear program and really no mention, I don't think, from what anyone I saw at least, of anything broader relating to the Korean Peninsula at all. You know, and this is in contrast to when Xi's last visit, which was in 2019, he did mention that China would work toward the denuclearization of the Korean Peninsula, is usually how they phrase it. And, you know, we really haven't heard that from China in a while. They, you know, they haven't come out and outright supported North Korea's nuclear program, but at the same time, you know, they have stopped sort of talking about it explicitly. We even saw that under Trump's visit to Beijing last month, you know, in the readouts of their meetings, the White House did say, oh, China and the U.S. agreed to work toward the denuclearization of Korean Peninsula, but the Chinese version only said they discussed issues on the Korean Peninsula. So, you know, I think that's something that stands out as kind of a moment of notice among observers. You know, and I think they also did talk a bit about both sides about heightening security and sovereignty, and you know, she mentioned working together against hegemonism and power politics in an essay he wrote for Rodong Shinmun, which is kind of their euphemism for pushing back against U.S. and international sanctions. And so, you know, there's some element of that as well. But yeah, again, it's more about reading between the lines, I think, for observers.
0: Right. And Speaking about reading between the lines, Professor Min, what do you believe was the purpose of this particular trip by President Xi Jinping to North Korea?
2: Well, basically, I think Xi Jinping's visit to North Korea this time is a return visit after Chairman Kim Jong-un visited Beijing for China's Victory Day celebration last September. And there, Kim Jong-un stood alongside with Xi Jinping and Putin at the military parade. And for both countries, this year marks the 65th anniversary of the treaty between Pyongyang and Beijing. And it literally gives the two countries to have regions to reaffirm their alliance and deepen economic ties. And it was expected that the summit would cover the various issues such as economic ties and Korean Peninsula issues, but As he mentioned, they did not talk much about Korean peninsula issues, but they focused on how to enhance their political and diplomatic coalition and economic ties as a whole. For China, this visit could serve as a chance to reaffirm its influence over the Korean peninsula. It follows Xi Jinping's summits with the U.S. and Russian leaders in Beijing last month. And specifically, I think this visit contains China's intention to take the initiative for reshaping the Northeast Asian order by consolidating the bilateral relationship between North Korea

0: and China, and the possible the trilateral cooperation among China, Russia, and North Korea. In addition, China is likely to track the growing ties between North Korea and Russia, although it promotes the trilateral cooperation between North Korea, China, and Russia. And last month, North Korean troops marched for the first time alongside with Russian forces in Moscow's Victory Day parade. And as you know, the North Korea and Russia have got closer after North Korea sent the troops for Russia in the ongoing the Ukraine war. So overall, it is likely that China will lose to reach influence of North Korea due to Xi Jinping's visit to Pyongyang this time. So I think that the Chinese influence over the Northeast Asia and the global community is getting wider and deeper, I think.
1: Right. Meanwhile, here in South Korea, Thomas, ahead of the Chinese leader's departure for North Korea, the Lee Jae-myung administration voiced hopes for Beijing's role to promote peace on the Korean Peninsula. Could you tell us a bit more about this?
2: Right. So, yeah, we've seen a few different kind of statements from the government ahead of the, Xi visit, basically from the Blue House. And I think foreign ministry said basically the same thing, expecting China to play a, quote, constructive role in addressing issues related to the Korean Peninsula and hoping that the dialogue would contribute to peace and stability. The unification minister, Chung Dong-yong, also last week had proposed a four-way dialogue involving the two Koreas, the United States and China, to establish some sort of peace regime on the Korean Peninsula. So, I think there's been, and Lee Jae-myung himself has spoken, when he met with Xi in Shanghai, asked Xi to kind of play the role of a mediator. Basically he's acknowledged, that North Korea is not responding to South Korea's outreach efforts, so he asked Xi to help as a mediator. And I think Xi had told him, you need to be patient, something like that. And obviously Lee has also expressed, desire for Kim Jong-un and act as maybe a peacemaker. So I think Seoul sees that it's in a position where North Korea is not eager to interact with them and is looking for these outside parties that may have more influence or leverage on North Korea to play a role, and certainly, is looking to China to potentially play some sort of role. I mean, Lee also, who had his first year anniversary press conference yesterday, and he talked about just the role, where South Korea is in terms of its goal of denuclearization with North Korea. And he really mentioned, not giving it up as a long-term goal, but in the short term, just kind of having maybe more narrow hopes for what could be accomplished, talked about halting additional production of nuclear materials, not exporting nuclear materials overseas, maybe suspending ICBM technology development and kind of negotiating based on that. And it's just, again, it's kind of a very different landscape than the last time she visited in 2019, or that sort of period of diplomatic activity around that era, the first Trump-Kim summits. I mean, North Korea has made it clear that denuclearization is not on the table for them at all. I mean, Kim Yo-jong, the sister of Kim Jong-un, made another statement this weekend right before Xi's visit that it was, irreversible, and called it an anachronistic dream to pursue denuclearization. And, of course, Kim Jong-un last week also toured a new uranium enrichment facility to show off their growing nuclear program. So clearly, they're sending a message as well about where things stand ahead of this Xi visit.
1: Right. Now, against this backdrop then, Professor Min, what more can you tell us about the gains that North Korea's Kim Jong-un looks to secure from this latest visit by the Chinese leader?
0: Well, I think that North Korea got some benefits from China this time. Most of all, North Korea will be able to recover its ties with China through this summit with Xi Jinping. And again, this year is 65th anniversary of the treaty between the two countries. And Xi Jinping's visit to North Korea this time is a clear signal that the two countries will strengthen their cooperation in the coming months and years. In addition,

0: of the North Korean economy. And since last year, the two trains and air travels that had been suspended, as a way of enhancing their economic cooperation, it was likely that they talked about how they would develop border regions, utilize the Nasan Special Economic Zone, and use waterways in the lower Duman River in the summit. We don't know details, but it is very likely that the countries, the leaders, talked about those the important things. And the last but not least, as Thomas mentioned, North Korea will try to obtain an approval for its nuclear capabilities from China. Again, the Kim Jong-un's sister, declared that North Korea's nuclear status is absolutely irreversible, and Kim Jong-un himself inspected the nuclear material production facility right before Xi Jinping's visit. It's not the usual the move before North Korean leaders would get the Chinese leader in terms of the official state visit, you know. Anyway, by not including the issue of North Korea's denuclearization in the outcome of the summit, North Korea will get the China's de facto acknowledgement of its position of nuclear weapons. So we will see what actually they will work on those kind of issues. So, you know, I think things get more complicated in terms of the denuclearization of North Korea.
1: Right. And against this backdrop, Thomas, I believe Mr. Xi Jinping, he's been invited to the White House by Mr. Trump in September, I believe. September 24th, if I'm not mistaken. What appear to be the prospects of that particular summit? And what would be the broader implications of that face-to-face if it does indeed occur?
2: Yeah, so, you know, I don't think there's been any news that it's not going to happen as planned, or not that I've seen. You know, and I think generally speaking, you know, it seems to be kind of more of a sign that the countries are looking to keep the relationship relatively stable. I mean, what is going on at that moment with all of the geopolitical sort of upheavals that we've seen? It's, you know, it's hard to say exactly what will be the hot topic by the time it rolls around. But, you know, I think generally speaking, you know, I think observers expect it will be kind of more of these, similar to their first meeting in Beijing, you know, just more small scale deliverables. You know, there really weren't these big strategic breakthroughs at their last meeting. I mean, one thing that's a little on the calendar is that in November, the sort of trade truce that they struck in Kuala Lumpur when they met is due to expire, you know, which sort of froze some of the tariffs and the rare earth export controls that China had imposed. So that's due to expire in November. So maybe that's, obviously something that may be a conversation about extending that or where that's going to be. You know, otherwise, I think the agenda items would probably be following on the stuff that they discussed in Beijing. You know, more about maybe just details on some of these Chinese purchase commitments, you know, with the agriculture and aircraft. They had established this board of trade or board of investment, so probably more on that. And there's still, you know, there is a lot of unresolved issues around technology and export controls that I think China's eager to see advanced. I mean, they didn't really get into a lot of talks about AI guard structure, cybersecurity. And, you know, another big one that was really not discussion at the time was Taiwan, you know, as a factor. I mean, China raised it as, you know, the most important issue, but they didn't really land on any sort of strong, you know, I think Trump didn't concede that, oh, you know, we're not willing to, you know, defend Taiwan or something like that, but at the same time, you know, left open the idea of using, you know, arms sales to Taiwan as a kind of bargaining chip, which hasn't really been done before by U.S. presidents. So, you know, I think that's going to be there. And obviously, wherever we are with the Middle East is still going to be a major issue. And you know, perhaps we'll see North Korea come up. It didn't really also come up much this last time as well. And, you know, we'll see if Trump is still eager to meet with Kim Jong-un or to discuss, you know, nuclear, you know, freeze or nuclear, you know, or denuclearization. So that's another possibility.
1: Right. And with regard to a potential meeting with North Korea's Kim Jong-un, President Lee Jae-myung has highlighted the importance of dialogue between the two Koreas. The most recent remarks to this end, as Thomas mentioned earlier, were made, I believe, during a press conference to mark the first anniversary of his administration back on Monday. I wonder, Professor Min, what are your thoughts with regard to the possibility of such engagement between the two Koreas, and what conditions might facilitate such communication?
0: Well, basically, it's truly hard to improve the inter-Korean relations nowadays. But I just talk about what he in terms of the North Korean policy. The Lee Jae-myung government has been trying to foster a framework of the peaceful coexistence on the Korean Peninsula by pursuing tension reduction and de-encouragement of the Korean Peninsula. But as you know, for the tension reduction, Lee government is pursuing tension reduction on the Korean Peninsula, like it made the reciprocal cessation provocative actions, like using the loudspeakers at the DMZ and sending balloons to North Korea. And it also wanted to restore communication channels such as military hotlines, but it's still working. But still, it's very slow in terms of the restoring and the facilitating the inter-Korean relations, because the North Korea is very hard and rigid in terms of the resisting the improving inter-Korean relations or its relations with South Korea, based on the hostile two-state doctrine. And in the meantime, for the North Korea's the de-encouragement, Lee government made it clear that North Korea's nuclear and missile capabilities must be addressed without any delay, and it tries to enhance the situation by the facilitating its communication and cooperation with the United States. But still, it's very really hard to make a progress in terms of the integration of North Korea, because North Korea doesn't want to talk to anyone in terms of that issue. Anyway, currently, I think that resuming North Korea-U.S. Summit diplomacy would be the one last momentum to restore the talks between North Korea and the United States. In the past, under the Moon Jae-in government, South Korea was a driving force in terms of the improving inter-Korean relations, would facilitate the North Korea-U.S. relations, and probably study the Korean Peninsula peace process. But again, nowadays, it's not easy to the improve inter-Korean relations. So only momentum nowadays is that based on the President Trump's diplomatic capabilities, based on its personal connection with the North Korean leader Kim Jong-un, resuming North Korea-U.S. Summit diplomacy would be the only left hope for South Korea. So that's why my President Lee Jae-myung focused on the peacemaker role for the U.S. and South Korea. So Lee Jae-myung government and try to foster the North Korea-U.S. summit diplomacy so far, but it's not easy. So currently, unfortunately, there is no active sign of engagement between the two Koreas and no viable and recognizable contact between North Korea U.S. But now that we got the consecutive summit meetings between U.S., China, North Korea, South Korea, and other important political actors. So there could be some possibility that diplomacy will work sooner or later. But, not easy. But anyway, I hope that diplomacy would be working again in the coming months.
1: Right. On that optimistic note, we shall end today's discussion then. Professor Min, as always.
0: Thank you so much.
1: Thomas, thank you very much for your time and your thoughts.
2: Thank you.
1: Right. That ends this edition of Press Perspective. As always, thank you for watching. See you same time tomorrow. That is Wednesday for more panel discussion.

0: The world is no longer connected.
1: We are moving in different directions.
2: How far and fast can this actually go?
0: No more declarations.
1: We need to turn these promises into reality.
3: It's breaking apart!
1: If everything is divided, can we still find peace?
3: This is how we reinvent cooperation.
4: Oh, 얘들아, 잠깐만. 우리 뭐 좀 까먹은 것 같지 않아?

Millennial and Gen Zs are reshaping the world. Youth generation shares their fresh perspective on what's trending now. From global development to everyday culture, we're diving into the stories that matter. This is Youth Generation.

The moment we wear it, our spirits lift. It helps us grow strong in body and in mind. As we wear it, we learn patience and respect. The belt system motivates students to strive harder and continue growing. This uniform shapes movement into grace and turns performance into something thrilling. Now, embraced around the world, Taekwondo shares our culture, philosophy, and values with pride and spirit. Though it may seem simple, this uniform holds your passion and your journey. It belongs to Taekwondo. Wear the extraordinary.

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감사합니다.

drawing more fans from all over the world. Local consumer prices continue to hover at the 2% since rate in April. Training the robots to allow the visually impaired the chance to better indulge in cultural experiences. Like the number of hybrid cars are registered in South Korea has surpassed 2 million. This locally developed Yuri rocket.

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2: Mathematics, unexpectedly essential for our lives, can be used to make your life healthier and happier.
3: From this limited measurement, the AI model can predict the current human 3D motion.
4: We do believe there is contribution and impact quantum computers can make in this very large set of applications.
5: QX is rotating all the way, all the time. So from this one, you can scan entire sky.
0: The moments that deeply resonated with those who love science and the untold stories that couldn't be captured now unfold once again.
5: Hello, everyone. I'm Yujin Yang from the Korea Astronomy and Space Science Institute. I'm working as a project scientist for Korean QX science team. We are observing entire sky.
6: What color exactly is space?
7: We do find ice. Does that mean?
6: At first, I thought that space was just vast emptiness beyond our planet. But after this class, I can see why space exploration is very important.
7: I just feel like I won't be able to see them more, but I feel like whenever I look at it, I'll see the science behind it now.
8: The one who made us see the familiar night sky around us in a new way. But again, it is SphereX, the Korea-U.S. Joint Space Telescope that traces the origin of the universe through infrared spectroscopy. While conventional space telescopes have observed the universe in only 4 to 5 colors, SphereX looks at the cosmos through 102 different spectra of light. Its observation range has expanded to the entire universe, and it is now carrying out the mission of creating the world's first three-dimensional map of the cosmos.
9: The great thing about SphereX is not only will we view the entire sky 4 times, but we will see it in nearly 100 near-infrared colors. And that's really never been done before. So I think that's even more exciting that we will have so much great data in so many different colors.
8: A groundbreaking leap, like the transition from black and white films to color. This was made possible by the relentless dedication and technological expertise of the COSI researchers who have led the technology development together with NASA.
10: 이 우주망원경 미션들은 그 운영부터 시작해서 그다음에 실제 하드웨어 개발, 그다음에 자료를 처리하는 부분, 그다음에 과학 연구 이렇게 크게 다 나눠져 있는데요. 한국은 저희가 기획 단계부터 참여를 했기 때문에 이런 전 과정에 걸쳐서 저희가 참여가 가능했습니다.
8: Above all, the infrared observation expertise accumulated by Dr. Jung Woong-sop has served as a solid foundation for the development of SphereX.
10: 선형 분광 필터라고 하는 필터를 6개의 센서에 붙여서 이제 운영을 함으로써 영상과 이제 분광을 이제 동시에 얻는 기술이 영상 분광 기술인데요. 근데 이러한 그 적외선 영상 분광 기술을 저희가 국내에 있는 소형 미션을 통해서 이미 한번 해봤기 때문에 그 단계에서 이제 국제 협력을 요청을 받았습니다.
8: The research team developed a cryogenic vacuum chamber that recreates the negative 220 degrees Celsius space environment. They also took the lead in performing

0: And testing of the Sphere X space telescope.
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0: Overcoming countless twists and turns, Sphere X has finally set out for space. Why is this telescope seeking to peer into parts of the universe never seen before? Let's now follow the questions that Sphere X carries.
2: Well, based on the research so far, what's the outer universe look like? And what the stakes is it in?
3: I'm really afraid that my answer may be disappointing. So far, cosmologists believe that universe is made of about 30% of them is dark matter, which we have no idea what that it is. And remaining about 68% of the universe is something called dark energy, which is also we don't know what that it is. And the next remaining about 2 or 3% is actual matter, which is called baryons, so it's a real matter, okay? That matter is only composed of 3% of the entire energy or mass budget of the universe. Mm. And that is only you can see it. And the universe, due to the, this intricacy of the, this interplay of the three, normal matter and dark energy, status of universe or future of universe determined. But right now, universe is expanding with acceleration. So it's not constant acceleration, it's accelerating expansion. But we don't know exactly what is nature of the, this dark matter and dark energy. That's a huge area and the focus of the astronomical research. Half of the astronomers working on that question. What is dark matter? What is dark energy? Yeah. This is how the galaxies begin, how the, this lifetime of the universe, how galaxies evolve to the current status, and why universe looks like this at current stage. Previously, astronomers are mostly working on this individual galaxy. You can see that at the right side of them, there are many beautiful galaxies. So they are individual galaxies. So that galaxies, how they are actually made? Why some galaxies are spiral, some galaxies are elliptical? That kind of question. But the problem is that before, people are focusing on individual galaxies. There are many, many diffuse galaxy light emitting from the space between the, these galaxies. So you can see the right side, there are the diffuse light halos, right? So the question is how this, we create a really accurate map of the certain part of to find out the most of the light we see in the infrared is coming from. It's a little bit conceptually difficult. So we are trying to answer questions, what are conditions of life beyond our solar system. Usually the life needs water. There are many bottles of water in this room, but we don't know at all where this water comes from. Is it made on Earth from beginning?
4: No.
3: Probably not, right? Mm. It should come from somewhere. Naturally, there is space between the stars. We want to know about the life, so we are trying to trace the water. So water is in space, it's basically cold, so water is not liquid, they are present in form of ice. Mm. So not only water, ice, we are also looking for carbon monoxide and carbon dioxide, CO, CO2, and sometimes ethanol. So this kind of biogenic molecules are formed in the space, and they are a part of the, some planetary system, and form the Earth-like planet, and from there, life probably originate. So that kind of all the molecules, ammonia or ethanol and methane, they are made from outside space and brought to the protoplanetary system. So we are tracing that kind of thing. So how do we do that? This is technique that we are trying to do. So we are not observing actually entire exoplanet system. We are just look at background star on the yellow. If you observe that star, you can see the bright signal. But if between the light travels, while during the light travels, if there is a huge gas or dense cloud, young stellar system, or previous protoplanetary disk, previous planet forms, so if it goes through that cloud and there is ice, for example, I mean that ice usually observes only certain part of wavelengths. Okay? So if the water is there, water observes about 3.2 micron. CO2 is there, it observes about 4.28 micron only. So using that signature, you can find

0: find all or
1: yeah. If we do find ice, right, does that mean then that star can support life? Like we could find another star that can support life?
0: Yeah, yeah. So, but the problem is that SPHERE-X is a small telescope. We don't know exactly that is going to the planet or not yet.
1: Okay.
0: So, but if you want to really follow the extraterrestrial life, if you actually go to individual these planets, so yeah, we are not doing that, but we are contributing that where actually ice formed, which environment ice can produce can more, and then we can study that, okay, this ice, it should usually form this part of sky, this area, on this kind of physical system. We can learn more about, oh, yeah, we have to look at exoplanet around this region. That's a little complicated, when we're taking pictures.
2: Bah, très honnêtement, je m'imaginais plutôt qu'on utilisait les télescopes pour regarder les planètes autour de nous, bien les satellites. 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Donc c'était surprenant.
3: My name is Jong-sang Kim. I'm a professor of electrical and computer engineering at Duke University, and also in physics. Also a co-founder of a quantum computing company called IonQ. Today we're going to talk about what you mean by practical quantum computing, that I can be here and I can be here at the same time.
4: Could you perhaps explain more simply, please?
5: Alors,
4: très clairement, le professeur est un génie. Et c'est vraiment, bah, déjà, c'est la personne responsable, enfin, responsable à l'origine, plus ou moins, des ordinateurs quantiques. Donc, vraiment, j'étais impressionnée.
6: A speaker most deserving of the title genius. He is Professor Jong-sang Kim of Duke University, a world-renowned scholar in quantum computing. Professor Kim is also well-known as the co-founder of IonQ, the first pure-play quantum computing company, a true pioneer who brought quantum technology out of the lab and into the real world.
3: I came to Duke and jumped into quantum computing about 20 years ago in 2004 with a vision that at some point, if we can make good progress in research, we should be able to build commercially viable computers out of this technology. So in the sense, always had that as a view. And definitely we started commercialization effort way before most other companies jumped into this.
6: A groundbreaking technology that is redefining the very concept of computation. So, what does a quantum computer actually look like?
3: Well, this is my research laboratory, where we have constructed with our students and researchers several prototype quantum computers using trapped ions.
6: This intricate machine, a vacuum chamber entangled with optical devices and countless cables, is the quantum computer. Unlike classical computers that process one calculation at a time, quantum computers can carry out many simultaneously, solving problems in seconds that would take billions of years otherwise. Hailed as the most revolutionary tool in human history, quantum computers have already entered commercialization. Their impact is expected to be far more wide-reaching than people imagine. But as Professor Kim reminds us, just as light inevitably casts a shadow, advancing technology always carries two faces.
7: You just mentioned that quantum computers can even break through encryption systems. If that kind of destructive computing can power up, becomes a reality, what does that mean for the security of our everyday lives?
8: That's a really fascinating question, and you're not the first one to ask it. Right, so when Shor algorithm was discovered, it actually first shocked the intelligence community, well before we go into the encryption, because back in 1994, we did not have a lot of e-commerce, meaning internet wasn't very widely spread, and therefore we were not doing a lot of online transaction with that yet. But a lot of the national security information was encoded using this mechanism. Okay? And some of these security informations, they want to keep it secret for like 30 or 40 years, right? Be-

0: before it was okay to reveal them. So people got really concerned, and people started to say, okay, what does it mean? Can we actually build this kind of a machine? Well, in principle we can, but in practice, how long it's going to take, what it's going to cost. But also at the same time, people were starting to think about, okay, are there encryption techniques that are not based on necessarily this factoring problem that are going to be robust against these quantum mechanical computers? And that question is still open, but I think people are making a lot of progress. It turns out that about 6 or 7 years ago, internationally, there was a very coordinated effort to design and implement and eventually deploy new encryption techniques that will be robust against future quantum computers. Again, these are not provably secure, but practically, it will take even much more advanced technology to attack that. People believe that developing such an algorithm and implementing it and changing everybody's devices to that secure encryption platform is going to take a lot of time. We probably know about some grandparents who are still carrying their 2G phones, right? It's very hard to replace everything out. Yeah. But any vulnerability in the network can actually compromise the security of the whole thing. So we actually have to make a complete migration before quantum computers capable of attacking these things come about. People believe this is going to take decades to do it. But people also believe that quantum computers capable of cracking these codes are probably a few decades away, but it's a race. On one side, we try to come up with the next generation encryption system and deploy quickly enough before this attack becomes real. And on the other side, people are starting to develop new quantum computing technologies that may be able to threaten that. So that's kind of what's going on. And I think it's a very healthy and interesting evolution of technology.
1: The conditions to maintain a quantum computer are quite difficult, right?
0: Yes, that's a great question. And it is true today, with the early stage technology we have, it's very delicate. It's very difficult to deploy at large scales because you need experts to run it. But again, I think with the technology becoming more mature, I think there will come a time. I mean, today, computers are just like that in the 60s. It requires some experts to maintain it. But today, we can throw it in our pocket. We can even dive into the ocean, and the computer will still function. That's a maturity of the technology. So I think as the technology gets mature, the cost of not just purchasing, but installing, operating, and maintaining a quantum computer will actually go down to a point where if it breaks, we can throw it away. And well, throwing away will have an environmental impact, but I think there will come a time where the cost of all of these things will go down. And as cost comes down, it will become more accessible to larger and broader public. All right, so we live in a very exciting time where some of the very fundamental understanding of new science to technologies that can actually drive different change lifetime. Now, it used to take a long time, but that cycle is getting shorter and shorter and shorter. So I think we live in a very interesting times where learning new things and understanding new science can actually affect kind of new technologies, and that will affect our lifetimes in a relatively short times. Mm-hmm. What that means is we need people to actually cross all of these boundaries. Mm-hmm. The good news is we'll have tools like AI and others for individuals to be so much more productive and start to span across many different regions. I think one of the take-home messages I would love to share with you based on my experience starting out as a scientist to becoming an entrepreneur and eventually kind of coming back to how we actually think about education on our next generation is the world is changing. And sometimes that's scary because when the world changes, the way that we have become used to may or may not persist. And sometimes we think about how do we adapt to the world that is changing. But an even more important question is the world doesn't change on its own. The world changes because of the things that people do. And the way the future is going to get shaped, it's really up to you and all of us to make of it. So we can actually worry about adapting to a fast-changing world that is unpredictable, or we can actually go and drive that change to the way that we think is valuable. Quantum computing is an example where science has led to very exciting early part of the industry today. But it is driven by some people who had passion and who was dedicated to making that change happen. It is being shaped into the form that these people actually envision. What I'd like to conclude, the future is not there predetermined for you. And that's the recognition of the 21st century science. What that also means, it's really up to us to create that future, whatever it is. And let's do it right. Because as the impact gets broader, more

0: quickly, if we do a lot of damage, it may be very difficult to undo. With that note, I'd like to thank you for your attention and wonderful discussions we had.
1: Thank you so much.
2: Thank you. Thank you.
3: Where robot intelligence is.
2: No math, no the future.
4: What would be the next of AI?
0: Future is not there predetermined for you.
5: Mankind's fundamental question, where I came from, where I'm going.
6: Usually I'm not really a science kind of person, but seeing all these different kind of fields of sciences interact with each other, I thought that was something special too.
7: But tout d'abord, moi, j'ai énormément apprécié apprendre autant déjà que les sciences façonnent notre vie de tous les jours.
2: It was an honor to meet and see these scientists in person and to really hear what science is all about. It was a big pleasure.
8: With Science, We Live has taken steps into the profound world of science together with Korea's leading scientists. Their vision has always been directed toward a broader world and a better tomorrow. Now, Korean science is leading the world forward with the imagination to open a new era.

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From current trends to work-life balance, health, and lifestyle, we explore the real-life concerns and latest issues among people in their 20s and 30s. 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Diplomats Archive, Hidden Stories. From the long-standing path of diplomacy to untold tales, we revisit the historic moments buried in documents and archives. Join us on a special journey through the hidden stories of history. What's stirring in Korea? Focusing on AI, bio, climate, defense, and economy. 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

0: Are you curious about Korean cultural heritage?
1: If you are a fan of Korean culture and history, listen up. 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
1: 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From Ganggang Sulle to Taechum, there's just so many exciting cultural heritages to experience.
0: These are for intermediate level tourists who have already visited Korea and its famous attractions. You might even be standing in a World Heritage Site right now.
1: How about searching for intangible cultural heritage that you can experience? 한소리, 제주 해녀 diving, 김장. Make some unforgettable memories while having fun.
0: Last but not least, the advanced level. It's the memory of the World Register. Korea possesses an extensive documentary heritage. Korea is serious about documentation and preservation.
1: A tour of Korean cultural heritage will become a legacy of your own.
0: Why not make your own Korean cultural heritage travel itinerary?
1: Isn't it fascinating?

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0: President Lee Jae-myung has embarked on a 10-day diplomatic tour of Europe, highlighted by his participation in the G7 summit in France. His first stop is Brussels, where he's set to hold a summit with the Belgian Prime Minister on Tuesday. Korean stocks rebounded sharply on Tuesday, surging more than 8% to reclaim the 8,000-point mark, as investor sentiment improved on the Israel-Iran ceasefire and continued optimism over the AI boom. The return of BTS and the growing global appeal of Korean content have helped push foreign tourist spending in South Korea to an all-time high. President Lee Jae-myung has set off on a 10-day European tour with stops in Belgium, Italy, the Vatican, and France. Before heading to the G7 summit in France, he'll kick off the trip in Brussels with a series of high-level meetings. Our Presidential Office correspondent Song Yu-jin starts us off.
1: President Lee Jae-myung has begun his first trip to Europe since taking office, aiming to deepen ties with the European Union and key partners across the continent. His first stop is Belgium, which has had the 125 years of diplomatic relations with Korea as of this year. After meeting with members of the Korean community on Tuesday, Lee is scheduled to hold talks with Belgian Prime Minister Bart De Wever in Brussels on Wednesday morning.
2: As the first meeting between the leaders of our two governments since the launch of the current administration, we expect discussions on practical ways to elevate bilateral cooperation to the next level.
1: Seoul is particularly interested in expanding economic cooperation with Belgium, home to the port of Antwerp, Europe's second-largest seaport. In the afternoon, Lee is set to meet European Council President Antonio Costa and European Commission President Ursula von der Leyen.
2: The European Union is the world's largest trading bloc and Korea's third-largest trading partner. As a partner that shares our commitment to democracy, market economics, and a rules-based international order, the EU is essential to Korea's ambition to emerge as a G7-plus diplomatic power.
1: Trade and security cooperation are expected to top the agenda. Bilateral goods trade between Korea and the EU reached a record $136.8 billion last year. Also likely to be discussed is intelligence sharing and combating transnational crimes, building on the EU-ROK Security and Defense Partnership launched in 2024. After Belgium, Lee will travel to Italy, the Vatican, and France. Song Yu-jin, Arirang News.
0: South Korea's real GDP for the first quarter of this year has been adjusted upward. Despite external uncertainties, Korea has been doing better with its chip exports, even better than the Bank of Korea had predicted. Our Kim Do-yeon has more.
3: Korea's real gross domestic product expanded 1.8% in the first quarter of 2026 compared to the previous quarter. According to the Bank of Korea's preliminary data released Tuesday, this represents a 0.1 percentage point upward revision from the central bank's advanced estimate. On a yearly basis, the economy grew 3.8%. The stronger reading was supported by final data indicating faster than expected progress in display and semiconductor investments. Overall facility investments surged 6.6%, while private consumption increased 0.6%. Exports advanced 5.9% on quarter, heavily backed by global demand for IT products like semiconductors.
4: The 0.1 percentage point upward revision to the first quarter real GDP will act to raise the annual growth rate by 0.1 percentage point for the entire year.
3: The most notable shift during the first quarter was the unprecedented surge in national income. Nominal GDP jumped 10.5% on quarter, marking the highest level since the first quarter of 1976. Real gross national income rose a record 9.2% from the previous quarter, sharply outpacing actual production growth. The central bank added that the GDP deflator rose 12.9% year-on-year due to the surging semiconductor export prices, which significantly improved corporate profitability. The central bank attributed the unusual income surge directly to these improved terms of trade.
4: As the price of our key export, semiconductors, has surpassed the price increases of energy like crude oil, our main

0: grain import, an unusual situation has occurred where GDI has significantly outpaced GDP.
1: If this corporate performance and nominal growth trend continues, Bank of Korea officials project the nation's per capita gross national income could reach its next major milestone much earlier than the previously anticipated target of 2028. For 2025, per capita GNI stood at $36,963. Kim Do-yeon, Arirang News.
2: A day after panic selling swept through local markets, Korean stocks found some relief in Tuesday's trading. And the won also showed signs of easing after the financial authorities issued a strong warning. Kim Jun-hong reports.
3: Korea's benchmark KOSPI bounced back sharply on Tuesday, just a day after a steep market sell-off. The index closed at 8,096.93, up 8.18% from the previous session, with strong early buying triggering buy-side sidecars, one time each for both the KOSPI and KOSDAQ. After opening more than 2% higher, the KOSPI extended gains through the day and reclaimed the 8,000 level. The rebound recovered much of the previous day's losses when the KOSPI plunged more than 8% and the KOSDAQ over 9%. A rebound in U.S. tech stocks overnight helped lift markets, with semiconductor shares leading the advance. Easing tensions in the Middle East helped cool oil prices, adding to positive mood. However, analysts say optimism and concerns surrounding the chip sector continue to drive sharp market fluctuations.
4: While concerns over semiconductor demand may pressure chip stocks temporarily, the underlying fundamentals remain unchanged. That helps explain why markets continue to rebound after corrections.
3: Pressure in the currency market also showed signs of easing. The $1 exchange rate closed at 1,512.11 on Tuesday, down 22.91 from the previous session. The move marked a pullback just a day after the currency opened at its highest opening level in 17 years. Monday's pledge by the government and central bank to respond firmly to excessive currency volatility helped calm markets.
4: The authorities' verbal intervention, along with forward dollar sales by the National Pension Service, appears to have eased pressure on the currency market. Easing foreign outflows from local equities also contributed to the move.
3: Still, government measures are widely seen as capable of slowing excessive moves rather than reversing the broader trend. Markets are now looking ahead to U.S. inflation data due later this week, seen as the next key catalyst. The outcome could influence expectations for the upcoming Federal Reserve meeting, with any hawkish signals likely to pressure the won further. Kim Jun-hong, Arirang News.
2: Wrapping up his visit to South Korea, NVIDIA CEO Jensen Huang pledged to deeper AI cooperation with Korean partners and also outlined his vision for the country's growing role in the global AI ecosystem. Park Chun-an has the details.
5: Before wrapping up his visit to Korea, NVIDIA CEO Jensen Huang explained the reason for his trip and the significance of the deals announced while here.
6: Today, Korea is world leader in heavy industry and manufacturing. Korea is also world-class in electronics. And it's very interesting that it's very unique that Korea is also among the world's leaders in software and AI. That is very unique. Korea is great at all of it. This is a unique situation. Korea is number maybe only after United States and China in AI research.
5: Huang made the comments before the Korea AI ecosystem reception, a closed-door meeting of tech leaders in Korea to discuss advancing AI in Korea. To support this AI ecosystem, NVIDIA is expanding its ties with domestic tech giants, including Samsung Electronics, SK Hynix, Hyundai Motor Group, LG Group, Doosan, and Naver. Huang revealed that the partnerships will create unprecedented economic value.
6: We're going to bring in enormous amounts of investment. We're also going to, of course, build AI factories, AI research centers. I think it is very easy to say that over the next 5 years, hundreds of billions of dollars of revenues will come into Korea. That's our gift.
5: Beyond massive corporate deals, Huang urged investment into Korean AI startups, calling the country a fantastic place to build the future of technology. Following the media scrum, Korea's ICT minister Baek Young-hoon shared the government's response. Baek said NVIDIA had agreed to co-invest in the domestic AI ecosystem alongside the government.
0: On AI investment, we agreed that if Korea is to become one of the world's top three AI powers, the focus should not be limited to semiconductors, AI infrastructure, or AI models led by large corporations. Strong AI services are equally important. The government has therefore decided to support investment in the broader AI ecosystem, including AI services.
5: Wrapping up his schedule in Korea, Jensen Huang left Korea on Tuesday morning, saying he was grateful for the opportunity to partner with Korea and that he expects to return in the near future. Park Junan, Arirang News.
2: As the Korean wave continues to spread worldwide, foreign visitors are opening their wallets wider. A spending tied to Korean cultures is emerging as a key growth engine for Korea's tourism sector. Our Jung Hae-rim tells us more.
7: Korean culture tourism is boosting the country's economy as foreign visitor spending linked to cultural activities reaches a record high. According to the Korea Tourism Organization's Visit Korea Data Lab, Korean culture consumption totaled 1.328 trillion won, or approximately $873 million in April. The figure marks the highest monthly total since the agency began tracking the data and represents a more than 54% increase from a year earlier. Culture consumption, or global Hallyu consumption, tracks spending by foreign visitors on activities including concerts, shopping, beauty, fashion, and cultural experiences.
8: I think mostly we bought like skincare products, maybe like also a lot of sunscreen. So we pretty much went everywhere, but mostly it's like Myeongdong and Hyundai for activities.
9: K-pop global hitmakers BTS held the band's historic comeback concert here at Gwanghwamun Square in March. Spending topped 1 trillion won, or about $658 million, for the first time that month and climbed even higher in April.
7: Tourism officials point to BTS's return as a major driver behind the surge, but spending wasn't limited to concerts. From K-pop merchandise and Korean beauty products to food, visitors are increasingly engaging with various aspects of Hallyu during their stay.
10: So far, we've bought a lot of clothes and K-pop albums. I really like bulgogi and like Korean like hot pot and stuff. I think I've always really been interested in the culture. Like growing up, I liked K-pop a lot, and it's so pretty here.
7: Shopping accounted for the largest share of spending in April at 38.4%, followed by beauty and wellness, fashion, lifestyle food, and Korean cuisine. Tourism officials say these categories continue to attract visitors from around the world, helping turn the global popularity of Hallyu into a growing source of economic activity. Jung Hae-rim, Arirang News.
2: With the local elections now over in the country, the outcome is looking to bring a new wave of change in the leadership positions for both the ruling and main opposition parties. For more on this, we have our political correspondent An Sung-jin here with us. Welcome back, Sung-jin.
11: Thanks for having me, Tommy.
2: Sung-jin, so let's first take a look at the ruling Democratic Party. What's ahead for the party leadership?
11: Right, so the ruling Democratic Party now turns its attention to this leadership contest, setting the stage for a fierce battle ahead of the party's national convention set to take place in August. Now, although the party has regained a number of mayor and gubernatorial positions across the country, losses in several key races, including this Hoeru mayor race and multiple parliamentary by-elections, have sparked debate over the overall outcome. Now, amid these results, the DP plans to hold its national convention on August 17th to elect a new leadership team. The preparatory committee is expected to be established this week, with party officials moving to finalize election procedures and candidate registration rules. Now, the race is widely expected to feature current chairman Jeong Chung-rae and Prime Minister Kim Min-seok, who resigned from his government post that is expected to return to the National Assembly. Song Yong-gil, who recently returned to the National Assembly through a by-election victory, is also believed to be preparing a bid. Now, the stakes are particularly high because the next party leader will wield significant influence over candidate nominations for the next general election, which will take place roughly 2 years before the next presidential election. As preparations for the August convention intensify, competition among the leading contenders is expected to accelerate.
2: Indeed. Then what about the main opposition party, the People Power Party, Sangjin? How is it laying out its future prospects?
11: Right. So the main opposition People Power Party is also preparing for a leadership contest that is to take place tomorrow here in Korea. That is Wednesday. Now, this comes after the floor leaders Hong Won-seok stepped down from his position last week following the party's disappointing election performance. Candidate registration closed last Sunday, and the three lawmaker candidates seeking the post are Kim Do-up, Jeong Jeom-sik, and Song Il-jong. Ahead of the vote, lawmakers hosted a candidate forum today at 2 p.m., providing an opportunity for party members to assess the contenders. Now, this discussion mostly focused on the party's local election setback, plans for party reform, strategies to regain support among younger voters, and the party's approach toward the current administration and ruling party. Now, this comes unlike previous floor leader elections, where policy speeches and debates were held on voting day. Party lawmakers opted to hold a separate forum in advance to allow for more extensive scrutiny of the candidates. The selection may also mark the first use of mobile voting for the PPP floor leader race to ensure participation by lawmakers traveling overseas on official business. Now, similar to the ruling DP, the floor leader will be leading the second half of the National Assembly, and playing a key role is managing the party's post-election recovery efforts and preparations. And with a position expected to shape the party's future direction, observers anticipate intense competition among final factions as the leadership contest gets underway.
2: Then, Sangjin, lastly, now that all the local elections are over, how is the current administration looking to speed up its policies?
11: Right, so one particular thing that stands out from the DP's election pledges was that it looks at strengthening regional growth as it strengthens coordination between the central government and local authorities. Now that IS has secured control over most of the local governments, the DP is looking to accelerate the Lee Jae-myung administration's regional economic development agenda. At the center of the government strategy is the Five Poles and Three Special Regions Plan, which divides the country into five major economic zones, including the capital region, the southwest, along with three special self-governing provinces such as Jeju and Gangwon-do. The initiative aims to foster region-specific growth strategies such as AI transformation to strengthen the competitiveness of regional industries.
2: Right. It looks like there's a lot to keep an eye on. Do keep us posted, Sangjin. Thank you.
11: Thank you for having me.

0: The latest summit between North Korean leader Kim Jong-un and Chinese President Xi Jinping appears to have concluded with no prospect of Pyongyang's nuclear disarmament. Our senior correspondent Oh Seung has the details.
1: Chinese President Xi Jinping and North Korean leader Kim Jong-un held a rare summit in Pyongyang on Monday, emphasizing military relations, with no public mention of denuclearization. The talks were held at the Kumsusan State Guesthouse on the first day of Xi's two-day state visit to North Korea, his first in 7 years. According to China's CCTV, Xi called for stronger political trust and practical cooperation, and also proposed closer exchanges in diplomacy, law enforcement and military affairs. He also called for expanded cooperation in trade, agriculture, construction, science and technology and healthcare, as well as more people-to-people exchanges through reopened border crossings, civil aviation and international passenger rail links. The North Korean Central News Agency said the two leaders agreed to open a new chapter in bilateral ties by strengthening high-level strategic communication and expanding exchanges across politics, the economy and culture. However, the summit produced no reference to denuclearization, despite renewed attention on the issue, after Washington said last month that Presidents Donald Trump and Xi Jinping shared the goal of denuclearizing North Korea. Seoul had also been watching the visit closely, hoping China's engagement with Pyongyang could support peace and stability on the Korean Peninsula.
2: China has absolutely no reason to aggressively push a denuclearization agenda. Seoul appears to be hoping that China can play a mediating role and help revive North Korea-U.S. dialogue.

0: and even inter-Korean dialogue. We place a lot of expectations on mediation, but I do not think China is willing at this point to bear that burden.
1: My sense is there's not going to be a big breakthrough on denuclearization or transformation on Korean Peninsula issues. She is likely not to ask Kim Jong-un to engage with, because, you know, Kim has made it clear it's an internal issue for North Korea, and this diplomacy will not be dictated by outsiders.
2: Instead, the two leaders repeatedly emphasized strategic coordination, sovereignty and security. Regarding the Kimchi summit, Seoul's unification ministry noted on Tuesday that it was the first time the two sides mentioned military exchanges, with defense chiefs also unusually present at the talks. Officials say the summit reaffirmed traditional ties while paving the way for expanded high-level cooperation. On Tuesday, Kim and Chi visited an educational facility in Pyongyang and the North Korea-China Friendship Tower, a monument honoring Chinese soldiers killed during the Korean War, before Chi's return to Beijing. Woo Soo-young, Arirang News.
3: U.S. President Donald Trump says a deal to end the war with Iran could come within the next 2 to 3 days. Iran and Israel have paused their military operations after Trump's intervention, but both sides are still warning they could strike again. Kim So-young has more.
4: U.S. President Donald Trump says negotiations with Iran are in their final stages. Speaking to reporters on Monday local time, after attending the NBA Finals in New York and returning to the White House, Trump said the two sides were close to what he called a very, very good deal. When asked how soon a deal could come together, Trump said there could be at least an idea within 1 or 2 days. He also said the Strait of Hormuz would reopen immediately once the deal was signed, adding that could happen in 2 or 3 days.
5: We have ongoing negotiations in Iran and with Iran, and that hasn't stopped. And we could have at least an idea by 1 or 2 days from now, but I think it's going well.
4: Trump did not give a specific reason for his optimism. The reports say he made similar remarks during a phone call with Israeli Prime Minister Benjamin Netanyahu the previous day. Iran and Israel, which traded strikes for the first time since a ceasefire was agreed in April, have both announced a pause in military operations. That came after Trump posted on social media earlier in the day, urging both sides to stop immediately. Still, the risk of renewed strikes has not gone away.
6: Qadam Al-Anbiya Central Headquarters stressed in the statement, continue, including in southern Lebanon, much harsher and more crushing actions will follow.
7: At the moment, the fire has ceased, because after we struck the terrorists, if the terrorist regime makes the mistake of attacking us again, we will respond with force.
4: Both sides have since moved to ease emergency measures, with Israel reopening schools and Iran lifting airspace, but the threat remains. Reports say Israel struck the southern Lebanese city of Tyre less than an hour after Iran said it would halt attacks on Israel only if strikes on Lebanon stopped. Lebanon's health ministry said 5 people were killed and 8 others injured. Kim So-young, Arirang News.

Rain is in the forecast, so you may want to have an umbrella with you. It'll continue from tonight through tomorrow evening across northern inland Gyeonggi-do province and northern inland and central Gangwon-do province. But there won't be too much rainfall, ranging from 5 to 20 millimeters. Elsewhere, sunny skies will allow UV levels to climb to very high levels in many areas. Strong sunshine will also lead to elevated ozone levels. Unlike UV rays, ozone cannot be blocked with a hat or umbrella, so it's best to limit outdoor activities during the hottest part of the day. Tomorrow, Seoul will start the day at 17 degrees Celsius, Daejeon at 15 degrees, Busan at 17 degrees. Then by the afternoon, Seoul will get up to 26 degrees, Daegu at 30 degrees, Gwangju at 29 degrees. Expected across central areas and parts of Gyeongsangbuk-do province. Then by the weekend, temperatures will climb

It may have been. Las ancient burial mounds. The gold crown and belt discovered here were notably smaller than those found in other tombs. The Shilla royal family is believed to have carefully prepared the tomb for a young life that ended too soon, placing a variety of grave goods within. Among the many artifacts, one pair of objects in particular draws the eye. Earthenware figures that seem as if they might gallop off at any moment. Look closer, are slightly different. Did you spot the difference? One exudes authority, wearing an ornate headdress and full armor. The horse, too, is richly adorned with elaborate harnesses. In contrast, the other figure appears plainly dressed, with hair tied in a topknot and a cloth wrapped around the head. Based on their attire and size, the more elaborate figure is presumed to be the tomb's occupant, while the simpler one appears to be a servant. So what exactly are these pottery figures which vividly reflect the everyday life of Shilla people? They are, in fact, hollow vessels, pitchers. Water could be poured in through a funnel at the horse's rear and dispensed through a spout at its chest. Then why would the Shilla people place such intricate vessels in a tomb of a young prince? That the young prince, whose life was cut short, would never go thirsty on his long journey to the heavens.

drawing more fans from all over the world. Global consumer prices continue to hover at the 2% since rate in April. Training the robots to allow the visually impaired the chance to better indulge in cultural experiences, like the number of hybrid cars are registered in South Korea has surpassed 2 million. This locally developed Yuri rocket.

The magical door to the world of K-animation is swinging wide open. Meet your instant new BFF, Nipping will have you hooked from the very first glance. Need a hand? Our Robocar Poly Rescue Team is always zooming in to save the day. How about tagging along on Pinkfong and Pal's super exciting quest to reclaim their lost magic? 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That's the magic of Korean animation. 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

0: Welcome to Within the Frame, where we bring the most pressing issues across the globe into focus. I'm Kim Mo-kyun. Over the past 5 days, NVIDIA CEO Jensen Huang has been in Korea, meeting with leaders from SK, Hyundai Motor Group, LG and Naver as well. But this was more than just a series of meetings. It led to concrete partnerships across AI semiconductors, cloud and even infrastructure. From SK Hynix's expanding role in advanced memory to new collaborations in AI factories and supercomputing, the scope is clearly widening. AI is no longer just about chips, it's moving into data centers, telecom networks, and even national infrastructure. So the question now is, as this global AI race accelerates, who is going to lead and where does Korea stand in that competition? For answers to this, we connect to Hwagyun Kim, professor of banking and finance at Texas A&M University's Mays Business School. A very big welcome, professor.
1: Pleasure to be here.
0: And also joining us from Taipei is Sungsu Eric Kim, founder and CEO of Data Crunch Global and adjunct professor at Yonsei Graduate School of Business. Good to see you.
2: Thank you for having me tonight.
0: So let's start right away first with Professor Hwagyun. So like I've said, Jensen Huang has met with the leaders of Korea's large major conglomerates, including SK, Hyundai Motor Group and LG and others during his visit to Korea. And they announced multiple partnerships, I believe. So taken all together, do you think this kind of shows that NVIDIA now sees Korea as a key partner in the global AI ecosystem?
1: Yes, I think Korea has been a very reliable and important partner and also a big the market for NVIDIA anyhow. But then, like you mentioned, now the NVIDIA and also a lot of other AI-related companies start perceive Korea as one of the pivotal player and also the partner in case of the global AI ecosystem. So traditionally, I think global investors viewed Korean technology basically through some highly cyclical lens in some sense, in that if the memory price increases or the memory market experiences a surge, then the whole stock market and also overall like in a performance actually jumped up. And then if it's not, then I think it down, it's actually the precipitously just, you know, just dropping very fast. But situations, I think we can clearly see some structural departure from this established view in that sense. I think the Mr. Huang's the extensive meetings, I think, also demonstrate that part, and it encompasses wide range of key stakeholders. If it was just mostly Samsung and the Hyundai before, now Hynix, I mean, then I think now Hyundai Motors, actually the LG, Naver, and then all other, also the gaming system of this AI players actually becoming the stakeholders actually for NVIDIA as well. So I think in that sense, I believe the Jensen Huang, I think, wants to build some strong alliance, I think, some sort of like a team NVIDIA, I think, you know, together with a lot of these Korean manufacturers and software companies. Mm-hmm. Virtually, I think, in some sense, Korea has a very unique position, as he also mentioned, I think, somewhere in that, I think,

0: The Korea has a very strong manufacturing grounds, but at the same time, the human capital, the structure actually for this, the knowledge base, the economics actually is also very strong. So I think in that sense, I mean, let alone of course the HBM, BM, and other semiconductor businesses. So I think it's very unique, I think, and also therefore it's going to be great, the partner to the NVIDIA.
1: Right, so it really seemed to highlight how much emphasis they're putting on Korea and Korean companies as well. Now, when we build on this, Professor Sung-soo, Jensen Huang is largest memory partner with billions of dollars in annual purchases expected to grow. So, integrated AI supply chain.
2: So what is AI? AI is a model that we learn from data, and it mimics the human logic to produce results in a generative way. So it requires a lot of memory, just like human brain. That's why the high bandwidth memory, HBM chips of SK, which are the finest in the world, is most valuable in this world right now. So NVIDIA, of course, in order to grow their business, they have to partner up with SK Hynix in order to drive this AI era as a leader. So as a plan, their Vera Rubin supercomputer platform is expected to use about 60% to 70% of HBM4 chips. And also last week at Taipei, President Choi of SK announced that they will double the capacity of HBM4 in order to meet the growing demand of HBM4 chips just in 5 years. That's a very ambitious roadmap to deeply partner with NVIDIA to lead this AI era as a partnership. So I think that's a very significant partnership between SK Hynix and NVIDIA.
1: Right. As our professor's pawn, Jensen Huang, he also emphasized HBM as a key component of next generation AI infrastructure, highlighting rising demand, of course. So, Professor Huang, how much could this actually strengthen Korea's position in the global semiconductor market?
0: So this episode, I think the professor Sung-soo Kim mentioned pretty, explained pretty well, but to expand the capacity and the also the usability of this Gen AI and also in general, like, you know, the robotics and everything, you need knowledge and you need, like, you know, memory therefore. And this period, I think, reminded me of like this early period of the IT boom. And then also the computing boom, I think, in that era, I think the DRAM, I think, was the main player. Now I think you need even more, I think, you know, the memory. So the this high bandwidth actually is very important because of the way that the searches for the answer waits to each case of the scenarios actually when they just try to answer certain questions. So I think in that sense, it's going to be very similar to the kind of the big jump of like the Samsung and the Hynix actually in the early 2000s when it jumped. Except I think this is going to be much, much bigger. I think at least 10 times or 20 times bigger because of the way that the this one works. In the past, it was mainly about the bandwidth to make the internet available and then also the some of the graphics such as the video and the cards, actually the photography actually to transfer. Now I think you have to just solve every cost of the data. So in that sense, I think it's going to be strengthened even way more, I think, compared to the that period. So I think definitely it's going to be very impactful.
1: Right, so we will be looking forward to that sector. And beyond memory, of course, we hear that partnerships have extended to SK Telecom, Naver, covering AI cloud, supercomputing and AI factories as well. Professor Sung-soo, how does this full stack expansion change the traditional semiconductor value chain?
2: So previously, semiconductor companies were merely just supplying computing power to

0: all these IT companies. Let's say Amazon has AWS. They have service business and Dell others. And semiconductor companies would just provide the computing resources as a device company to these companies. Now, because of AI, computing power is the most important thing in the world. So now computing, these companies like NVIDIA or other companies are able to integrate the market as a strategy. Last year in Computex, Jensen Huang announced that they will build that NVIDIA will build an AI factory in Taiwan. And what is the concept of an AI factory? It is integrating data centers and computing power and even AI models in one gigantic AI factory, which is similar to a hyperscaler data center, if you would imagine. And why NVIDIA is trying to partner up with SK Hynix and Naver, because or SK Telecom, because SK Telecom also is heavily investing in data center business, and Naver is our leader in AI development. So with NVIDIA, together with SK Telecom and Naver, they can initiate an AI factory concept in Korea or even maybe globally. So this partnership is really important, and it's very a symbolic change in the history of technology. Computing companies are now leading AI, integrating AI, because again, computing power is so important. So that's a very new trend change.
1: Right. Now, going back to what you've just mentioned, Professor Sangsu, so AI factories are being described as more than just data centers. It's now systems that generate value through continuous processing. Then how could this actually reshape how companies use AI and drive productivity as well?
0: So, for example, let's say that you want to develop AI by yourself in a company, that's becoming more and more important because of security reasons or because of data breach, concerns or any kind of reasons. You would like to have an isolated AI, which is your own AI, right? Then how are you going to acquire the computing resources? Are you going to buy expensive servers? That probably is not an option for a lot of companies. Maybe large companies can do it, but what about small and medium company? AI is for everyone right now, every company. We need a infrastructure that can provide the AI resources in a standardized way. We have to have a metric of how much computing power you're using to drive this AI, just like electricity. How do we use electricity? Because we have a metric system based on watts, unless we will have to calculate necessary for power generated infrastructure, we are able to use electricity with a standardized metric. That is a concept of AI factory. There is something called token that probably a lot of you are aware about. If you are using AI, you get allocated a certain amount of tokens, and if you use all those tokens, then you have to pay more. So token is a standard metric for using AI, and that's how we estimate how much computing power we're going to use and how much we're going to pay. This creates a huge ecosystem of how we have been working before. For example, right now, we need about 30 to 40 million professional developers around the world to create about 3 trillion in annual salaries. But with AI, we can triple, right, or make it.

0: come from government, but it's not going to be enough. So I think the obvious to be very important, and it's actually we'll likely to see, if this indeed happens, then we will likely to see global private equity, sovereign wealth funds, not just in a Korean government, and also the very specialized real estate investment funds and trusts actually will enter, because you need to build something. I mean, this looks very virtual, but I think you really need actual real estate, right? So for instance, you need to have a data center, you need to have like a research facility and all these kind of things. So overall, if this indeed works, then, you know, some form of like this Silicon Valley, like, you know, the huge real estate actually is going to emerge. So I think in some sense, I mean, I know that the Jensen Huang actually was mentioning the Saemangeum, but I think not just that, but I think, you know, lots of the other research facilities actually will just pop up. So clearly that will trigger a lot of the structural rerating of the Korean markets, and drawing and I would say more stickier and the longer term institutional capital that actually will enter the market. And I think that's going to be a huge the plus actually for the capital inflows actually for the Korean market.
1: Right, Professor Hwagyun. But we also hear that governments are also stepping in to secure infrastructure. So could AI now be seen as a new infrastructure driven investment theme?
0: Definitely. It's basically like, if you remember this IT, the information highway start with this, you're building huge internet lines and fiber up. So basically the same role, I think, in terms of creating this, the baseline structure, and then that's going to be almost like a public goods nature. And I think as mentioned earlier by Professor Sung Kim, I think, you know, some of the smaller and the more individualized, actually the firms, definitely need more help from the government in that side, I think, in that regard. So I think for that, I think the new infrastructure-driven investment should be made, in addition to the huge private investment. This is like, you know, the all team effort, not just the public sector or the private sector investment.
1: Right, so definitely a very important shift in how markets will view AI. Now, when we look ahead, Jensen Huang said AI infrastructure is still in its early stages with growth expected for more than a decade. Professor Sung-soo, in that race, who do you think is most likely to take the lead, companies or countries, whoever?
2: So if you look at the history of industry development, the innovation comes from companies. Of course, in the past, if you look at current development model, government had to allocate a large capital and assign companies to actually build that industry. But now, because private sector can drive that capital, such as NVIDIA, look how much money SK Hynix has. Look how much money NVIDIA has. Those companies are driving innovation. So they are actually shaping the AI infrastructure right now. But of course, this is also tied to a question of how we want to form the society in the future in the AI era. We also have concerns that what is the role of the government in this AI infrastructure? And of course, we would like to have AI be accessible to everyone as a common, you know, resource, as a public good. So the government should take that role. Government also should invest in the future, take initiative in AI infrastructure, maybe together with these private companies, to ensure the social welfare of AI resources, to make sure that every AI computing power, because who has access to AI computing power becomes power. And that's the role of government when we shape the future in the next decade. Think about what is the collaboration model with these large companies and governments to make AI accessible to everyone.
1: Right, a very important point that you've mentioned. Close coordination between companies and governments would be necessary so that everyone would be able to enjoy the development of AI. Now, before we conclude this

0: Discussion tonight. So this visit of Jensen Huang, it makes it clear that AI is becoming a competition over national infrastructure. Professor Hwagen, do you see Korea emerging as a core player or remaining dependent on global tech leaders?
1: Well, it's a bit early at this stage, but I think, you know, Korea has its fair chance this time. And I think if this, both the coordination and also the innovation actually work well, then I think it's going to be a very bright future for Korea, in that it has both the software power and the hardware power actually necessary for this the AI industry. And what at the end of the day, what matters is human capital. Again, I think this time the human capital definition is a little blurry because now AI is also very intelligent. But I think the interaction is going to be extremely important. And remember, I think South Korea at least has like the highest IQ and then very highest level of education, meaning the input, the data actually that we can actually give to the AI is probably one of the highest levels. So I think, you know, some of this, the local AI system or the infrastructure or the factory that the Korea will build probably will be one of the smartest. And that's very promising in that like regard.
0: Right. So in the end, it's not just about technology, but we'll really have to keep close tabs on where Korea will stand in this global race moving forward. Thank you so much for your insights, Professor Hwagen.
1: Thank you.
0: And of course, Professor Sungsu, we really appreciate it.
2: Thank you very much.
0: And that'll be all from us on Within the Frame tonight. Be sure to tune in again next time as we continue to explore the stories that matter. Till then, stay informed and engaged.

Across borders, surging forward without limits. Korea. Korean culture has moved beyond a passing trend, becoming a force that colors the world. And perhaps its origins trace much further back into our own history. The true roots where this vast chronicle began, where the essence of K-power and the spirit of our people are recorded. In the 17 seconds you casually pass by, thousands of years are breathing within. The moment your gaze lingers and your curiosity is stirred, the radiant faces of our history begin to awaken.

0: 여러분 반갑습니다. I'm Kwon So-wa and this is K-Culture Dive. Join us in taking a deep dive into the heart of Korean culture from K-Entertainment to AI News and the latest in K-Sports today. And without further ado, let's dive in. Joining us on today's show is Bella Kim. Hello, Bella.
1: Hi, So-wa, and hello to our K-Culture Dive viewers. I'm Bella Kim, back again to co-host and fill you all in with some exciting K-Entertainment news.
0: Okay, let's kick off with K-Enter News then, mm-hmm. Bella. So we're going to start with some K-pop artists that are taking over the global stage.
1: Right, so K-pop stars Stray Kids and Blackpink's Jennie electrified audiences as they headlined the Governor's Ball Music Festival 2026, one of the biggest music festivals in the U.S.

0: Stray Kids and Jennie performed as headliners on the second and third days of the festival, which was held from June 5th to 7th in New York City. Stray Kids fired up the crowd with their hit songs, including Domino. Tens of thousands of fans sang along as the group delivered their signature high-energy performance. Jennie also showcased her star power during a 60-minute set. She opened with Filter and even surprised her fans with an unreleased track before closing the show with her hit song, Like Jennie. The Governor's Ball is one of New York's main summer music festivals that features some of the world's biggest artists as headliners. Recently, we've been talking a lot about K-pop artists performing at major music festivals worldwide, and we can definitely feel K-pop's influence growing in the global music market.
1: Right, and Bella, we are going to continue with some K-pop special recognition.
0: A Korean male solo singer, Ooze, and a rookie girl group, Kiki, gained international attention after being praised by a major American music publication. Kakao Entertainment announced that two artists from its sub-labels, Yidam Entertainment and Starship Entertainment, were selected for the Fader's 30 Best Albums of the first half of 2026. Ooze made the list with his first full-length album, Archive One. Fader described the album as a refreshing contribution to K-pop, highlighting its 17 tracks that seamlessly blend from rock, ballad to pop genres. Ooze has built a diverse musical career since his debut back in 2014 through both group and solo activities. He recently gained renewed popularity with his hit song Drowning and is currently meeting fans across the globe through his world tour.
1: It's been remarkable how Drowning has given another whole new wave of momentum for Ooze. And you also mentioned Kiki, so what about them?
0: Yes, Kiki also secured a spot on the list. The Fader called the group one of the most exciting K-pop acts and praised their second mini-album, The Lulu Pack, for reinterpreting Y2K influences while connecting the past and present of K-pop. Kiki just debuted last year, but have expanded their fan base with their hit songs, including I Do Me and 404. It seems like both Ooze and Kiki are expected to further strengthen their presence in the global music market with their distinctive music styles.
1: It sure does. And our final enter story today is on a Korean film that's going to be released soon, and it's not just any film.
0: I know. Director Na Hong-jin's new film, Hope, will be released on July 15th here in Korea, kicking off its run during this summer's blockbuster season. The film carries a production budget of around 70 billion won, that's about 46 million US dollars in film projects ever. Hope follows villagers fighting to survive after an attack by a mysterious entity. It's director Na's first feature film in nearly. The star-studded cast lineup includes Hwang Jung-min, Cho In-sung, and Jung Ho-yeon. The film even stars Hollywood actors like Michael Fassbender and also Alicia Vikander. Hope was invited to compete at this year's Cannes Film Festival. We've talked about it several times on our show as well, and have been pre-sold to distributors in more than 200 regions and countries, setting a new record for a Korean film. With strong international interest already secured, industry experts are calling Hope one of the biggest films to watch this summer.
1: I've been hoping for this release date to come out soon. So July 15th it is.
0: Yes.
1: Thank you for that information, Bella, and stick around.
0: Will do.
1: All right, and now it's time to go over to our AI anchor, Arang, for more on the culture front. Arang.
2: Thanks, Sua. Here's your AI guide to the latest cultural headlines from Korea. Let's begin with our top story. Foreign visitor spending linked to Korean cultural activities reached a record high in April. According to the Korea Tourism Organization, spending reached 1.328 trillion won, or approximately 873 million US dollars, marking the highest monthly total ever recorded. The figure was up nearly 55% from a year earlier. The Korea Tourism Organization said spending by foreign visitors saw particularly strong growth in shopping, fashion, and dining. The analysis, based on

during visitors' credit card spending. Cover tourism and K-culture related activities such as attending performances, shopping, and engaging with K-fashion and sports, while excluding lodging, transportation, and sectors deemed unrelated to tourism. Foreign tourist spending has risen steadily since August last year and first surpassed the 1 trillion won mark in March on BTS's comeback. Culture Minister Choo Hyung will meet with leading theater industry figures in Seoul this afternoon to discuss key issues facing the sector. The talks will focus on ways to cultivate flagship theater production and strengthen the industry's long-term competitiveness. Starting next year, the Culture Ministry plans to expand support for high-quality productions capable of sustaining long runs, addressing a persistent challenge in which many new works fail to move beyond their initial performances. She said the government would actively incorporate feedback from industry professionals to help ensure that original theater productions continue to reach audiences. A major overseas exhibition featuring cultural treasures donated by the late Samsung chairman Lee Kun-hee will open in London this fall. The British Museum announced it will host the exhibition titled Korea from October 1st through January 31st, showcasing more than 2,000 years of Korean art and culture. The exhibition will feature national treasures and other key works from the National Museum of Korea, the National Museum of Modern and Contemporary Art, and the British Museum's own collection. It will be the museum's first major Korean exhibition in 42 years, and the third overseas touring exhibition centered on works donated by Lee Kun-hee, following previous stops in Washington and Chicago. That's all from me. Turning now to a quick look at more K-culture stories making headlines today,

0: Not long ago on our show's K-Trend Dive segment, we talked about the growing popularity of K-beauty around the world. Well, that trend was on full display in California, where hundreds of shoppers lined up and some even camped out overnight for the chance to experience Korea's biggest beauty retailer in person. Our Jung Ye-rim files this report.
1: Long lines formed outside Olive Young Pasadena on May 29th. Hundreds of eager shoppers queued around four city blocks just to step inside the retailer's first official U.S. store. Inside the crowded store, customers were introduced to a distinctly Korean beauty experience. The store features free AI-powered analysis of individual skin conditions, along with programs where visitors can receive one-on-one consultations and skincare lessons.
2: It was actually really insane, I feel. But there were already people lining up, like camping outside of Olive Young to stay overnight. That was really fun. But I feel like for me specifically, I ran towards the sunscreen station.
3: The thing I feel like is the biggest difference is that experience, the skin analysis, the scalp analysis, full sinks, right? Where you can really test out the products. You're going to find something that's actually going to work for like your skin or your hair.
1: This enthusiasm in the United States is a direct reflection of an ongoing trend among young people that can be felt daily on the streets of Seoul.
4: For foreign tourists, these Olive Young shopping bags filled with Korean beauty products are the ultimate souvenir. And looking at the number of visitors coming in and out of one of the retailer's largest stores in Seoul, it's easy to say going global hasn't been a coincidence.
1: K-beauty has captured Western consumers by offering gentle, natural alternatives like salmon-derived, PDRN, and barrier-repairing formulas at highly affordable prices. South Korea's cosmetic trade surplus topped an unprecedented $10 billion this year. The government is now raising its 2030 market target to 400 trillion won, or roughly $260 billion.
5: K-beauty may have initially grown on the popularity of K-pop and K-dramas, but its global success today is driven by technological innovation and product quality. With Korean beauty brands continuing to perform strongly overseas, exports could soon surpass $15 billion.
1: Olive Young plans to launch its second branch in Los Angeles later this month, and all eyes are on how far this K-beauty frenzy can go. 정혜림, 아리랑 News.
6: On a bright summer day, lively music echoes across vast festival grounds. This is Nantido. Today, it's one of Seoul's most vibrant destinations. But for many Koreans, the name Nantido once evoked a very different image. This was once one of the largest landfills in the country, a mountain of human-made waste. As Seoul expanded rapidly in the 1970s, the city's waste grew just as fast. Nanjido, then a remote island on the outskirts of the capital ground. For 15 years, garbage piled up relentlessly, eventually forming garbage mountains as high as a 30-story apartment building. The area became a desolate landscape plagued by foul odors, toxic gases, and environmental degradation. The transformation began in the lead-up to the 2002 FIFA World Cup, co-hosted by Korea and Japan. With the World Cup stadium taking shape beside Nanjido, authorities saw an opportunity to transform a symbol of pollution into a symbol of renewal. Engineers built massive containment barriers, sealed the landfill with protective layers, and covered it with soil. Methane gas trapped underground was captured, recycled, and converted into energy to heat nearby homes. Today, Nanjido is a thriving ecological park. Spring brings fields of flowers, autumn paints the landscape with silver reeds, and winter blankets it in snow. And now, in early summer, its green open spaces are filled with campers, concert-goers, and festival crowds. Nanjido's story is proof that even the most damaged landscapes can be reborn. Beneath these green fields lies a reminder of the past. But above them stands something even more powerful, a testament to how perseverance can transform a landfill into a living symbol of recovery and hope.
0: It's time for the latest in the world of K-sports. And for that, we're joined by our sportscaster, Jason Lee, in the studio. Welcome back, Jason.
7: Hi, Jason.
8: Good afternoon.
0: Good afternoon. We just made a quick trip to the past in that Nanjido short form video where we saw the World Cup. And there was a mentioning of the 2002 FIFA World Cup. But now we're already in year 2026. Mm-hmm. And we're going to talk about the 2026 World Cup. So probably we're going to have a preview of that. But what else are you going to talk about today?
8: Yeah, well, of course, also, Lee Jong-hoo had a 15-game hitting streak going into the games this morning. I'll update his streak. Plus, the second LPGA major of the year. Two Koreans were in the top five. I'll give details on their story. But obviously, we're going to have a lot of World Cup talk.
0: Okay, then let's start with the obvious World Cup preview. So we're going to have Team Korea is going to have the first game on Friday, 11 a.m. Korea time against the Czech Republic. So what's the latest?
8: Well, you know, it's time is the line that's used by Bruce Buffer to start off the main event at UFC events. And we are now just a few sleeps away from the main event kicking off in Mexico. So let's start by looking back at the two most recent matches for South Korea. Of course, they had exhibition matches in which they routed Trinidad and Tobago 5-0 before edging El Salvador just 1-0, but both games curl for much of the games, although Korea didn't get their deciding goal against El Salvador until the 57th minute on a free kick by Lee Dong-kyung. But they still dominated that game 7-0 in shots on goal, 15-3 in shots attempted, and they had time of possession, 72% advantage. So they have been playing very well in both of those games. I think, you know, it shows positive signs. They're playing with confidence, which is very good. If there's anything interesting to report from those two games, what I found interesting is that Hong Myung-bo basically used two completely different starting lineups. And I would say neither of those were remotely close to what he'll probably go with against the Czech Republic on Friday or Thursday, depending on where you're watching. I'd say that's a little bit odd because I think most teams going into a game this big, this important, you probably want to put your best ideal lineup together just before that upcoming game. So Hong Myung-bo, I would say, did not do that until in his most recent game against El Salvador. I think it shows maybe from his perspective a lot of confidence that his team

0: is going to be able to gel together. You could also say maybe he doesn't want to tip his hand in terms of showing the Czech Republic what his team's going to look like.
1: Right.
2: And speaking of these exhibition matches, I've noticed as Sony's biggest fan that he was wearing number 13 instead of his usual number, which is number 7. So is there a reason for that?
0: Yeah. I guess he went from lucky number 7 to unlucky number 13. I don't know.
1: And the game is even on Friday.
0: It's not Friday the 13th, however.
1: Yes.
0: But certainly, it's going to be very interesting. And this is a strategy that's employed by a lot of soccer coaches around the world. And what they're basically trying to do is they're trying to wear different numbers for their top players so that they can confuse the other team. Because sometimes, you know, coaches before big tournaments in the World Cup, opposing coaches, they're going to tell their players, okay, watch out for number 7. That's Son Heung-min. We got to have 2 guys on him. Or watch out for number 11, Hwang Hee-chun. He's got a good right foot shot. So, you know, stay on his right foot, make him go to his left foot, you know, sort of thing. So they're going to coach their players to watch for certain players in a certain way. But you know what people say? Well, everyone looks the same when you know, different races are looking at each other. So perhaps it's just about, well, that's number this. It's number rather than knowing a person by face and, you know, their name. So in this sense, it's a strategy. And I think you'll probably see for the rest of the tournament, all the players kind of playing with different numbers from what they were playing in the exhibition games. And I think the other thing that you could say is it's maybe a disadvantage to the viewer for us. I'll be the first to admit that's a little bit annoying, but at the same time, that's how much more annoying it is for the players on the other team as well.
1: Right.
2: Whatever it takes to take the win, it's okay.
0: Exactly.
1: But let's not go too much into the details of the numbers. We don't want to reveal too much to the global audience there. But Jason, what we can do is you could give us your expectations on the starter lineup, because you did mention that the Czech Republic game against the Czech Republic is going to be different from the previous exhibition games.
0: In my opinion. So once again, I mean, Hong Myung-bo is making the lineup. From what I would do, which I think will be pretty close to what Hong Myung-bo would do, I think striker up top. Midfielders, I think we're looking at Lee Kang-in, we're looking at Hwang Hee-chun, Lee Jae-sung, Hwang In-bum, and I would say Jens Kastrup as a defensive midfielder. The back three, expect Kim Min-jae, Lee Gi-hyuk, and Lee Han-bum. Of course, Cho Gu-sung was injured. He is not going to be able to play. He actually flew back to Korea, so Korea will be missing him on the bats. The defense in goal, I would go with Cho Hyun-woo. I think he's the better shot blocker, but at the same time, I wouldn't be surprised if Kim Sung-gyu got in there for as good at blocking shots, but he's better with the ball with his feet. And I think Hong Myung-bo has been kind of splitting both of them in the exhibitions leading up to the World Cup.
1: Okay, let's see what's going to happen.
2: Right, and we got to know our opponents, so please tell us about Czech Republic, what you expect from them as well.
0: Well, the Czech Republic is not a pushover team. This is supposed to be the fourth seed in the group because they didn't do well in the European group originally. So they had to play their way in. They're currently ranked 41st, so significantly behind Korea. But I would say that this is a very dangerous team. Their biggest threat is Patrick Schick, who is the striker for Bayer Leverkusen in the Bundesliga. The one positive I would say for Korea is, though, that of course Kim Min-jae, Korea's center back, who of course plays for Bayern Munich, is going to be very familiar with Sheik's tendencies because he's the quarterback of Korea's back line. He can not only play him better defensively, but he can also tell his defenders how they need to play players like that. So information from Kim Min-jae is key. The other players to wall, midfielder, 192 centimeters.
1: Wow.
0: His 41 goals in the Premier League are the most by a Czech player. So he's going to be very dangerous, especially when it comes to corner kicks and set pieces. He's going to be very difficult to

0: watch. I think another reason that I like Cho Hyun-woo in net, he's a little bit taller, he's got more vertical to get up there to punch the ball away if he's going up against a player like that in a corner kick situation. One other player I'm going to mention is Pavel Souchy, who is a creative midfielder. He plays for Lyon in the French League. So another player to watch for, kind of a creative player, maybe like an EJ Sung type of guy. Mm-hmm. In terms of Korea, I would say the Czech Republic, or like Korea, the Czech Republic have won their last two exhibition games, 3-1 over Guatemala, as well as 2-1 over Kosovo, going into Friday's game at 11 a.m. So this is going to be a very good, interesting match. If I'm going to make a prediction, I would say Korea 2-1. And this is going to be an important game because Mexico are the hosts of the tournament. They're in Mexico's group. That's going to be a tough game to win. So if they want to finish at least second in the group, they have to win this game on Friday.
1: Yes. Okay, then I'm going to say 2-0 for Korea.
0: Oh, 2-0, all right.
2: What about you, Bella?
3: I mean, I was going to say 2-1 because hearing those lineup for Czech, I mean, I feel like they will make a shoot. So 2-1, I would go with Jason. And your prediction is pretty good, too.
2: I was just hoping having like three different combinations.
3: I mean, I could do 3-2 or 3-1, but Korea wins, okay. Definitely.
2: All right, I mean, definitely for sure. Let's see what happens on Friday. Yes. And we're going to talk about the game next week with you, Jason.
0: Yes.
2: But we're not done yet. We're going to go into baseball. And you mentioned Lee Jong-woo had a 15-game hitting streak. And did he reach 16?
0: Well, his first at bat, he did not get a hit. Mm-hmm. His next four at-bats, he got hit. Uh-huh. He was 4-for-5 today. So, yes, he does extend his hitting streak to 16 games. And let me tell you about the 16-game hitting streak right now that he is. It's an absolute heater. He's hitting 508 on this hitting streak right now. That is absolutely ridiculous. Seven of those games in the 16-game streak, he has had multi-hits. And of those seven multi-hit games, four of them have included at least four hits, including this morning. He is now batting .333 on the season. That is second best in all of Major League Baseball. He only trails Otto Lopez, who is currently hitting .336. So Lee Jong-woo, I mean, who knows? Maybe by tomorrow, he could be the number one batter in all of baseball. He has been absolutely ridiculous as of late.
2: Wow.
3: Wow, that's amazing to hear. And briefly, could you please tell us about how the other Korean baseball players are doing in MLB?
0: That's another story. Unfortunately, everyone else is not doing as well as Lee Jong-woo. Kim Hye-sung, he was actually recently demoted down to AAA again by the LA Dodgers, which is just crazy because he was still hitting .259 in the majors. But that's just what it's like to be on the LA Dodgers. He'd probably be a major leaguer on 29 other teams, but this is the team that he chose to play for. He actually took less money to play for the Dodgers. Now, he actually originally signed a 3-year contract with LA, and I'm not saying that this is going to happen or anything, but I would be interested to wonder, at the least, if he might be a guy that other teams might be interested for the August 3rd trade deadline. I think he can certainly help other teams rather than playing in AAA in LA's minor league system. So we'll see what happens. Kim Hye-sung, oh boy, he has been struggling big time since being activated from the injury list. He is actually batting under 100 at just .096. He's actually been sitting out a lot of the games as well. He's been benched for guys like Mauricio Dubon and Jorge Mateo, who actually have been hitting a lot better. So kind of unfortunate. One last thing I'll mention about baseball, however, is, you know, Kim Do-young. So he continues to lead the KBO in home runs with 18 on the season. This is over 60 games. So he is actually on pace to get to 43 home runs, and he, of course, hit 38 in his career breakout season a couple of years ago, so he is on pace for an outstanding year.
2: All right, and Jason, just very quickly, you have some LPGA updates as well?
0: Yes, we had two top five finishers in both Kim Se-young finishing fifth and Jeon In-ji finished fourth at the LPGA's U.S. Women's Open, respectively. Fourth and fifth place, not bad.
2: Okay, sounds great. And we're going to talk about the World Cup next week because you're going to come in next week again. So
0: absolutely.
2: Thank you very much, Jason.
3: Thank you.
0: No problem.
2: And thanks, Bella, as always. We're going to have you back here soon.
3: Yes, I'll see you soon.
2: Thanks for watching and your interest in everything K-culture. Please tune in again tomorrow, 2 p.m. Korea time. Keep diving.

0: The moment we wear it, our spirits lift. It helps us grow strong in body and in mind. As we wear it, we learn patience and respect. The belt drive harder and continue growing. This uniform shapes movement into grace and turns performance into something thrilling. Now, embraced around the world, Taekwondo shares our culture, philosophy, and values with pride and spirit. Though it may seem simple, this uniform holds your passion and your journey. It belongs to Taekwondo. Wear the extraordinary. Be with Taekwondo.
1: In the

At first glance, they may seem like ordinary old books. But the moment by one, a remarkable scene emerges. A mid-19th century map of Korea, hand-drawn with its mountains and rivers, the Daedongnyeokjido. Fully unfolded, it becomes a massive map about 6.7 meters in height. But what's truly astonishing is not its size. It vividly depicts how mountain ranges extend from Baekjusan Mountain to form the land, and how rivers wind their way through villages. Like modern maps, it uses symbols clearly, with 10-ri intervals to guide travelers, a truly groundbreaking idea for its time. Another reason this map is remarkable, a woodblock print, made practical for all classes, Yangban elite and commoners alike to use. Comparable even to modern surveying techniques, this map was not created by the genius of Kim Jong-ho alone. Beginning with the early Joseon world map, 혼일강리 역대국도 지도. It builds upon the tradition of earlier scholars, such as 정상기 and 신경준, culminating in this monumental masterpiece. Perhaps Joseon sought to reflect its care for the lives of its people within this map. Across rugged mountain ranges and winding rivers, countless roads were carved into woodblocks. Along the grand paths traced by the Daedongnyeokjido, we now take a new step forward into history.

How to survive in career. Workplace. Step 1. Lunchtime. The most important morning routine is to check today's menu. Food is essential for survival. Memorize today's menu. The highlight of office life. Lunchtime. Rice in the bottom left, soup in the bottom right. The top is for the sides. The saucer and the spoon go here. This is the basic layout, but it's a bit odd to switch rice and soup. When you're done, pour the leftovers into the soup bowl. It doesn't look that appetizing, so wait until others are done eating. Step 2. Neng, nep, nenep. These are the most used expressions at work. Choose the most appropriate form. Neng, nep, nenep. Remember that the formal neh can sound a bit stiff. Did you just say yes? Absolutely not acceptable. You want to find the right word for the right occasion. Step 3. Desteria. Desteria is the oasis in the desert. Show them your character. If you're not the diligent type, get a stooky plant. Work is tough. Laugh and the whole world laughs with you. Weep and you weep alone. Stay put, like the stooky that survives in the desert. Hang in there until the end. Always quit. You matter more than anything else. Step 4. Survival kit. Every worker needs

Greetings from South Korea. I am Arang, Arirang News AI anchor. Here is the news-making headlines today. President Lee Jae-myung has begun his first trip aiming to deepen ties with the European Union and key partners across the continent. His first stop is Belgium, which has had the 125 years of diplomatic relations with Korea as of this year. After meeting with members of the Korean community on Tuesday, Lee is scheduled to hold talks with Belgian Prime Minister Bart De Wever in Brussels on Wednesday morning. In the afternoon, Lee is set to meet European Council President Antonio Costa and European Commission President Ursula von der Leyen. After Belgium, Lee will travel to Italy, the Vatican, and France. Korea's benchmark KOSPI bounced back sharply on Tuesday, closing at 8.18% from the previous session. The rebound recovered much of the previous day's losses, when the KOSPI plunged more than 8% and the KOSDAQ over 9%. A rebound in U.S. tech stocks overnight helped lift markets, with easing tensions in the Middle East also adding to the positive mood. The won also strengthened, with the $1 exchange rate closing at 1,512.11, down 22.91 from the previous session. Money's pledge by the government and central bank to respond firmly to excessive currency volatility helped calm markets. South Korea's first quarter economic growth came in even stronger than initially estimated, expanding at its fastest pace in over 5 years. According to the Bank of Korea on Tuesday, real GDP grew 1.8% from the previous quarter. This represents a 0.1 percentage point upward revision from earlier estimates, reflecting updated data on facility investment and private consumption. The economy expanded 3.8% year-on-year. The stronger-than-expected performance was driven by robust exports and solid domestic demand.

demand. Exports surged 5.9%, backed by global demand for semiconductors, machinery, and automobiles. Facility investments saw their sharpest increase in 4 years, jumping 6.6%. U.S. President Donald Trump says negotiations with Iran are in their final stages. Speaking to reporters on Monday local time, after attending the NBA Finals in New York and returning to the White House, Trump said the two sides were close to what he called a very, very good come together. Trump said there could be at least an idea within 1 or 2 days. He also said the Strait of Hormuz would reopen immediately once a deal is signed, adding that could happen in 2 or 3 days. Trump did not give a specific reason for his optimism. But reports say he made similar remarks during a phone call with Israeli Prime Minister Benjamin Netanyahu the previous day. Chinese President Xi Jinping has wrapped up his 2-day state visit to North Korea after meeting Kim Jong-un over lunch in Pyongyang. According to China's state-run Xinhua News Agency, Xi said the two leaders reached bilateral relations in what Beijing calls a new era. He also said they exchanged in-depth views on safeguarding regional and global peace and stability. Xi added that both sides had deepened their mutual understanding and clarified the direction of future development. The visit was Xi's first. That is all from me today. Thank you for watching.

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1: A scenic place that has endured strong winds over a long time.
2: Hey, come play. 가을에 되면 완전히 또 이제 염색한 머리 같아.
1: When he was young, he didn't know how beautiful this island was in different seasons.
2: 파도가 높으니까 더 멋있고.
1: 좋다. Chun Kyung-uk returned to his hometown on Sinido Island when he was 50. He now spends his time in Sinido, which is located 2 hours away from Mokpo by boat, is surrounded by a pristine sea.

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It's as rich and hearty as a broth made with beef bones. Life is no big deal. 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

0: Diplomats Archives, Hidden Stories. This is the 55th story. Today's story begins with a single photograph. A ship floating on the sea. Its name is Jutlandia. During the Korean War, it sailed from Denmark to Korea, where it served as a hospital ship.
1: My name is Michael Hemnitz Winther. I'm the ambassador of Denmark to Korea. This is the 75th anniversary of the arrival of Jutlandia to Korea. So we want to mark this very important event, both seen from the Danish point of view, but certainly also from the Korean. So we think that this is a good way of marking our friendship and remind all of us both of the sacrifices made in the Korean War, but also how many nations, including Denmark, contributed.
0: The year 2026 marks 75 years. But why did Jutlandia leave Denmark 75 years ago and set sail for Korea? A hidden story between Korea and Denmark surrounding Jutlandia begins now.

0: 3 years, leaving devastation in its wake. During the war, approximately 2 million people lost their lives and around 800,000 were wounded. Amid the situation, Denmark decided to send Jutlandia to Korea. But under what circumstances did Denmark decide to dispatch Jutlandia to war-torn Korea? We put this question to the ambassador.
1: Denmark was at that time evolving very strongly as a society that really focused on human life quality, and one was health care. We were also very much aware of how many casualties you would have from a war. We had just ended 5 years before that. The ending was 5th of May 1945 for Denmark, where our country had been occupied for 5 years by Germany. We felt a strong urge to assist, not only with the military casualties, which was important, but also because we were aware that many civilians were suffering from the war.
0: Having experienced the German occupation during World War II, Denmark was well aware of the scars of war. Perhaps for that reason, a remarkable number of volunteers stepped forward to serve aboard Jutlandia as medical personnel. For example, when the Danish Red Cross recruited personnel for deployment to Korea, more than 4,000 nurses applied for just 42 positions.
1: People really wanted to apply to be on the ship and help. That could be a mix, of course, of motivation, but I think part of it was that people had a really deep feeling of wanting to help. They were still very influenced by the hard years during the Second World War, but maybe it was also a sense of adventure.
0: Jutlandia departed Denmark on January 23, 1951, and arrived at Busan port on March 10, 1951. During its voyage from Denmark to Korea, and while stationed in Korea, Jutlandia kept detailed records. These were later compiled into the official report on the Jutlandia expedition, published in 1954. Through this report, our team was able to confirm that Jutlandia began treating patients in earnest immediately upon its arrival in Korea.
2: On the day following arrival, the first group of approximately 50 patients was transferred from the front lines via medical evacuation trains. With this, Jutlandia immediately began full-scale medical operations. During the last 3 weeks of March alone, more than 300 patients were treated aboard the ship. In the first 8 weeks in Korean waters, the total number of patients treated reached The number of inpatients served as a reflection of the intensity of the fighting at the front. A large-scale offensive planned for late April subsided within days, and during this period, the ship operated around the clock, with three operating theaters functioning simultaneously. At the time, peripheral surgery, thoracic surgery, and neurosurgery were continuously evacuated to the ship.
0: In March 1951, when Jutlandia first arrived in Korea, South Korean and United Nations forces had overcome a critical crisis, having once been pushed back to the Nakdonggang River line. Following the Incheon landing operation and a successful counter-offensive, they had recaptured Seoul and were gradually pushing the front line northward. In late 1951, the North Korean and Chinese forces launched their spring offensive, triggering fierce battles of varying scale across the front lines. Amid the ongoing fighting, Jutlandia arrived in Korea and immediately

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1: Jutlandia passenger ship. It was hastily converted into a hospital ship for deployment during the Korean War and was reborn as a vessel. It has 356 beds and four main clinical departments, as well as four operating rooms and emergency obstetric facilities. In addition, it included outpatient clinics, an X-ray unit, and a pharmacy.
2: At one point, its neurosurgical department was Korea. It could also be said that, at present, few facilities in Korea perform as many thoracic surgeries, particularly lung operations, as Jutlandia did. In addition, Jutlandia's oral and maxillofacial achieved notable results. Large American hospital ships were equipped with 3 dentists, 3 dental chairs, and dental facilities nearly 10 times larger than those of Jutlandia. However, Jutlandia was the only ship where maxillofacial surgical procedures were actually being performed.
1: Jutlandia was deployed to Korea on 3 separate occasions.

0: A total of 630 personnel took part in these three deployments, and the combined duration of its missions amounted to 999 days.
1: 활동을 하다가 이제 정비를 위해서 본국으로 귀환을 합니다. 그리고 1951년 11월쯤에 다시 2차로 이제 부산항에 입항을 해서 활동을 하게 됩니다. 그리고 마지막으로 3차로 이제 다시 본국으로 돌아갔다가 한국에 들어오는 것이 1952년 11월이었습니다. 이제 그 인천항으로 들어왔고
0: Each time it returned to Korea, it came back with enhanced and upgraded medical facilities. However, Jutlandia's functions were not limited to medical equipment alone. There was another important facility aboard the ship.
2: And also, and I think that became very crucial, there was a helicopter path where helicopters could, I guess military helicopters could transport wounded, particular soldiers, into the ship so they could be looked after very quickly.
0: This allowed Jutlandia to quickly receive the wounded from the front lines and provide

0: provide immediate medical care, helping save many lives.
1: I studied a little bit the facts, how many people were treated at the Jutlandia during the time it was in Korea. And I think it was about 5,000 people were treated on the ship that were involved in the war itself, soldiers mainly, from 24 different nations that were treated at the ship. That's quite a lot.
0: With each successive deployment, the scope of their medical care gradually broadened.
2: 사실 유틀란디아호의 활동이 기본적으로는 군의 그 의료를 지원하는 것이었습니다. 근데 그걸 넘어서서 1951년 7월 무렵부터 정전협정이 본격적으로 시작되었기 때문에 점차 이제 그식 2차 입항할 때부터는 전선의 치열함이 조금 이제 완화된 그런 상태였다고 보시면 되고 2차 입항 때는 피난민들, 그러니까 여성과 아동들에 대한 치료도 좀 병행했던 것으로 그렇게 알려져 있습니다.
3: Danish hospital ship to treat civilian patients as well. The Danish hospital ship Jutlandia, which has been stationed in Busan since this spring and treating wounded UN soldiers, will now also treat Korean civilian patients through arrangements made by United Nations Civil Assistance Command in Korea.
1: At the time, because it was known or a practice that a hospital that would assist during a war would focus on treating them. But the hospital management persuaded the allied forces, the leaders of the allied forces, to also treat the civilians. And then about 6,000 civilians were treated on the boat also. And that became the first time a hospital ship did that. And then on top of that, people were treated offshore by the doctors and medical personnel from the ship. And we don't even know how many. That could be even more people. And I think that made a big impact later on when we think back on Jutlandia. That was a very important gesture, and I think it meant a lot for the Korean population to see Jutlandia as a very large humanitarian contribution.
0: The year the Korean War broke out, it had been only about 5 years since Korea's liberation from Japanese rule. Korea did not yet have a sufficient medical infrastructure. And with the outbreak of the war, the country's healthcare system fell into an even more difficult situation.
2: 한국 전쟁 직전에 의료 상황을 보시면은 당시 1,540여 개 정도의 촌을 딱 놓고 봤을 때 840여 개 정도의 촌이 의료시설이나 의사가 없었다라고 합니다. 그러니까 당시 1,540여 개의 지역 중에 절반 이상이 의료시설이나 이런 것들이 전혀 갖추어지지 않은 거죠. 특히 전쟁이 시작되면서 의료시설이라든지 의사들도 많은 피해를 입었기 때문에 의료의 어떤 시설 또는 인프라, 그다음에 의료 운영 같은 것들이 제대로 되지 않았다라고 볼 수가 있죠. 굉장히 열악했다고 보시면 되고 그래서 사실 한국인들의 입장에서는 또 한국의 당시 의료 상황에 빗대어 봤을 때는 덴마크 유틀란디아호의 의료 시설이나 인프라 같은 것들이 가장 첨단의 최신의 시설들이었다고 볼 수가 있겠죠.
3: Revisiting the Danish hospital ship Jutlandia, a paradise-like hospital, a vessel with 300 beds and even large operating rooms. Patients receiving gentle treatment to ease even the slightest pain and the careful nursing of the Danish staff dreamed of a hopeful future and waited day by day for the long-awaited moment of recovery. Among the Korean orphans admitted

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1: The Jutlandia, which arrived in Korea in 1953.
2: 'What
1: is particularly interesting is that discussions on the establishment of the National Medical Center had already begun aboard Jutlandia during the war. Our team was able to find evidence of this in a letter included in the official report.
3: 'We are, as you know, now examining with your representatives and with those of the Norwegian and Swedish medical missions the possibility of founding a hospital or hospitals in Korea, which would the training of nurses and a model rehabilitation center. If, as I hope, a practical scheme of this kind can be worked out, the Danish government's kind offer could obviously be used to the utmost advantage. I hope, therefore, to be able to submit to you in due course concrete proposals to this end. Busan, July 1st, 1951.
1: We couldn't find the exact starting point, but the idea was 1951 during the war finally came to fruition in 1958.
0: 스칸디나비아 3국이 계속해서 의료 지원 활동은 했습니다. 그래서 그 결실로 나중에 1958년에 국립 의료원이 설립이 되죠. 사실 덴마크 유틀란디아 호의 활동 전쟁 시기 때의 활동에 국한된 것이 아니라 그 이후에 한국 의료 재건에도 계속적으로 도움을 주었다라고 볼 수가 있을 것 같습니다.
2: The cooperation between Sweden, Norway, and United Nations, Denmark to set up the Korean National Medical Center was actually co-financed. We paid a substantial part of the operational cost.
1: 1958 in Junggu District, Seoul. The National Medical Center served as a public healthcare institute. The most urgent needs was the dam. Following its opening, medical and Sweden were dispatched to the hospital, where they treated patients and also trained and educated Korean medical professionals. In addition, the three Scandinavian countries, Denmark, Norway, and Sweden, invited Korean medical personnel to their countries, operating training and advanced medical knowledge and techniques. In this way, the Scandinavian countries, including Denmark, not only assisted Korea during the war, but also made significant contributions to the reconstruction of Korea's healthcare system in the post-war years.
2: Helping Korea to build up its own medical capacity was a very important mission, and it also paved the way or set the scene for our later development cooperation that we have had in the Hildu, helped to build national capacity is very important because it sustains the effort. So the Koreans could then have a much better medical facility. And it was also done in cooperation with the United Nations.
1: This is the National Medical Center, located in Junggu District, Seoul. The hospital, our team came across a commemorative monument.

This is the Scandinavian. It once served as accommodation for medical personnel who were dispatched here when the hospital opened in 1958. Inside the memorial hall, items used by the medical staff at the time are on display, along with personnel records and photographs. Through these exhibits, we are able to

0: When war broke out in faraway Korea in 1950, Denmark, deeply empathetic toward the suffering of the Korean people, sent the hospital ship Jutlandia to Korea. Through the Jutlandia, many soldiers and civilians received medical. Many who might otherwise not have survived were given a.
1: Jutlandia is also significant in a way that it has created new friendships. It has also shown that both to Denmark after the Second World War, but also for Korea after the Korean War, that freedom is not free. And if I should quote some people who say that friend in need is a friend indeed, it's a good rhyme, but it's also a true saying that we have to help each other when there is a need. And nothing gets more significant than hospital ship that can move around and help our friends where it's needed.
0: It has been 75 years since Jutlandia first arrived in Korea. And yet, 75 years later, here in Korea, our team was able to meet people who had deep connections with Jutlandia at the time, as well as those who remember them. Who are they? To be continued in the next episode.

0: Meet your instant new BFF, the adorable Catch. Tina Ping will have you hooked from the very first glance. Need a hand? Our Robocar Poly Rescue Team is always zooming in to save the day. How about tagging along on Pinkfong and Pal's super exciting quest to reclaim their lost magic? With the mysterious life forms Cabion by your side, you can become a Cabion master and save humanity like the total hero. Protecting children's innocence while igniting their boundless imaginations. That's the magic of Korean animation. K-Animation, the all-eyed.
1: Chinese leader Xi's counterpart Kim Jong-un in Pyongyang for a summit earlier on Monday that follows back-to-back meetings between Xi and U.S. President Donald Trump as well as Russia last month.

0: Hello and welcome to Tuesday's edition of Press Perspective for June 9th here in Seoul. I'm Min Sun-hee. Details of the discussions between Chinese leader Xi Jinping and his North Korean host Kim Jong-un in Pyongyang have been disclosed. And pundits believe this latest trip and subsequent talks may have sought to reassert China's influence over North Korea in return for economic benefits. For more on this, I have Thomas Maresca with American news agency UPI here in the studio. Thomas, it's been a while. Welcome back.
1: Thanks. Great to be here.
0: I also have Professor Min Jung-hoon at the Korea National Diplomatic Academy with us in the studio. Professor Min, it's great to have you here.
2: Yeah, my pleasure always.
0: Right, Thomas, we start with you. So let's begin with the summit that took place between Chinese leader Xi Jinping and North Korean leader Kim.
3: Yes, so we have reports basically from the state media of both countries. So, you know, you can sort of take it for what it's worth, I guess, in the sense of their reporting, you know, these kind of just very specifically kind of controlled accounts of what's going on. And, you know, what we saw was Xi arriving in Pyongyang yesterday, and a lot of, you know, pomp and circumstance. Kim Jong-un and his wife met Xi at the airport. They went by motorcade into the city. There was a big welcoming ceremony at Kim Il-sung Square, you know, kids with balloons and military bands, 21-gun salute. You know, then we heard they held talks on Monday after that. And, you know, basically both sides reported, you know, they vowed to strengthen ties, expand cooperation. That was really the nature of it. You know, from the Chinese side, Xi called for increasing high-level exchanges, talked about helping out in fields like trade, agriculture, construction, technology, mentioned reopening border crossings more, flights, trains, you know, just kind of pushing more of this, you know, high-level exchanges, people-to-people exchanges. Kim called Xi, you know, the greatest state guest, you know, noted that North Korea was Xi's first foreign visit this year, kind of highlighted that, mentioned support for China's One China principle priority. So, you know, it was kind of standard issue state media affair. I think more of the focus from observers has been kind of on like what hasn't been said or trying to read between the lines. I'm sure, you know, Professor Min will cover more of that. But, you know, I would note one of the top things that I think stuck out to observers was that no mention of North Korea's nuclear program, and really no mention, I don't think, from what anyone I saw at least, of Korean Peninsula at all. You know, and this is in contrast to when Xi's last visit, which was in 2019, he did mention that China would work toward the denuclearization of the Korean readouts of their meetings. The one and the U.S. agreed to work toward the denuclearization of Korean Peninsula, but the Chinese version only said they discussed issues on the Korean Peninsula. So, you know, I think that's something that stands out as kind of a moment of notice among observers. You know, and I think they also did talk about heightening security and sovereignty, and you know, Xi mentioned working together against hegemonism and power politics in an essay he wrote for Rodong Shinmun, which is kind of the back against U.S. and international sanctions. And so, you know, there's some element of that as well. But yeah, again, it's more about reading between the lines, I think, for observers.
0: Right. And speaking about reading between the lines, Professor Min, what do you believe?

0: was the purpose of this particular trip by President Xi Jinping to North Korea?
1: Well, basically, I think Xi Jinping's visit to North Korea this time is a return visit after Chairman Kim Jong-un visited a celebration last September. And there, Kim Jong-un stood alongside with the Xi Jinping aide. And for both countries, this year, anniversary of the treaty between Pyongyang and Beijing, and literally gives the two countries to have regions to reaffirm economic ties. And it was expected that the summit would cover the various issues such as economic ties and Korean peninsula issues, but as he mentioned, they did not talk much about Korean peninsula issues, but they focused on how to enhance their political and diplomatic coalition and economic ties as a whole. This visit could serve as a chance to reaffirm its influence over the Korean peninsula. It follows Xi Jinping's summits with the U.S. and Russian leaders in Beijing last month. And specifically, I think this visit contains China's intention to take the initiative for reshaping the Northeast Asian order by the consolidating the bilateral relationship between North Korea and China and cooperation among China, Russia, and North Korea. In addition, China is likely to track the growing ties between North Korea and Russia, although it promotes North Korea, China, and Russia. And last month, North Korean, alongside with Russian forces in Moscow, and as you know, the North Korea and Russia have got closer after North Korea sent troops for Russia in the ongoing Ukraine war. So overall, it is likely that China will reach influence over North Korea through to Xi Jinping's visit to Pyongyang this time. So I think that the Chinese influence over the Northeast Asia and the global community is getting wider and deeper, I think.
0: Right. Meanwhile, here in South Korea, Thomas, ahead of the Chinese leader's departure for North Korea, the Lee Jae-myung administration voiced hopes for Beijing's role to promote peace on the Korean Peninsula. Could you tell us a bit more about this?
2: Right. So, yeah, we've seen a few different kind of statements from the government ahead of the Xi visit, basically from the Blue House, and I think Foreign Ministry said basically the same thing, expecting China to play a quote constructive role in addressing issues related to the Korean Peninsula and hoping that the dialogue would contribute to peace and stability. The unification minister, Chung Dong-yung, also last week had proposed to Korea's, the United States and China to establish some sort of peace regime on the Korean Peninsula. So, I think there's been, and Lee Jae-myung himself has spoken, when he met with Xi in Shanghai, asked Xi to kind of play the role of a mediator responding to South Korea's outreach efforts, so he asked Xi to help as a mediator, and I think Xi had told him, you need to be patient, something like that. And obviously Lee has also expressed, desire for President Trump to have a dialogue with Kim, Kim Jong-un and act as maybe a peacemaker. So I think, Seoul sees that it's in a position where North Korea is not eager to interact with them and is looking for these outside parties that may have more influence or leverage on North Korea to play a role, and certainly, is looking to China to potentially play some sort of role. I mean, Lee also, a press conference yesterday, and he talked about just the role, where South Korea is in terms of its goal of denuclearization with North Korea. And he really mentioned, not giving it up as a long-term goal, but in the short term, just kind of having maybe more narrow hopes for what could be accomplished, talked about halting additional production of nuclear materials, not exporting nuclear materials overseas, maybe suspending ICBM technology development and kind of negotiating based on that. And it's just, again, it's kind of a very different landscape than the last time Xi visited in 2019, or that sort of period of

0: diplomatic activity around that era, the first Trump-Kim summits. I mean, North Korea has made it clear that denuclearization is not on the table for them at all. I mean, Kim Yo-jong, the sister of Kim Jong-un, made another statement this weekend right before Xi's visit that it was, you know, irreversible, and called it an anachronistic dream to pursue denuclearization. And, you know, of course, Kim Jong-un last week also toured a new uranium enrichment facility to show off their growing nuclear program. So clearly, you know, they're sending a message as well about where things stand ahead of this Xi visit.
1: Right. Now, against this backdrop then, Professor Min, what more can you tell us about the gains that North Korea's Kim Jong-un looks to secure from this latest visit by the Chinese leader?
2: Well, I think that North Korea got some benefits from China this time. Most of all, North Korea will be able to recover its ties with China through this summit with Xi Jinping. Fifth anniversary of the treaty between the two countries, and Xi Jinping's visit to North Korea this time is a clear signal that the two countries will strengthen their cooperation in the coming months and years. In addition, economically, North Korea will be able to enhance its economic cooperation with China. As you know, North Korea struggled with economic recovery due to the international sanctions and the border closures in terms of the COVID-19. Of course, in recent years, North Korea has survived Russia, but it's not enough for the country to thrive economically. Just to the necessity for its own economic survival. So North Korea needs to recover its economic cooperation with China, because as you know, China is North Korea's largest trading partner and actually the lifeline of the North Korean economy. And since last year, the two countries, North Korea and China, have begun to expand the trade and people-to-people exchanges by restoring passenger trains and air travels that had been suspended due to the COVID-19. And as a way of enhancing their economic cooperation, it was likely that they talked about how they would develop border regions, utilize the Nansan Special Economic Zone, and use waterways in the lower Duman River in the summit. We don't know details, but it is very likely that the two countries that lead the important things. And the last but not least, as Thomas obtained an approval for each nuclear capabilities from China. Again, the Kim Yo-jong, the Kim Jong-un's sister, declared that North Korea's nuclear status is absolutely irreversible, and Kim Jong-un himself inspected the new nuclear material production facility right before Xi Jinping's visit. It's not the usual the move before North Korean leaders would get the Chinese leader in terms of the official state visit, you know. Anyway, by not including the issue of North Korea's denuclearization in the outcome of the summit, North Korea will get the China's de facto acknowledgement of each position of nuclear weapons. So we will see what actually they will work on those kind of issues. So, you know, things get more complicated in terms of the denuclearization of North Korea.
1: Right. And against this backdrop, Thomas, I believe Mr. Xi Jinping has been invited to the White House by Mr. Trump in September, I believe. September 24th, if I'm not mistaken. What appear to be the prospects of that particular summit? And what would be the broader implications of that face-to-face if it does indeed occur?
0: Yeah, so, you know, I don't think there's been any news that it's not going to happen as planned, or not that I've seen. You know, and I think generally speaking, you know, it seems to be kind of more of a sign that the countries are looking to keep the relationship relatively stable. I mean, what is going on at that moment with all of the geopolitical sort of upheavals that we've seen? It's, you know, it's hard to say exactly what will be the hot topic by the time it rolls around, but, you know, I think generally speaking, you know, I think observers expect it will be kind of more of these, similar to their first meeting in Beijing, you know, just more small scale deliverables. You know, there really weren't these big strategic breakthroughs at their last meeting. I mean, one thing that's a little on the calendar is that in November, the sort of trade truce that they struck in Kuala Lumpur when they met is due to expire, you know, which sort of froze some of the tariffs and the rare earth export controls that China had imposed. So that's due to expire in November, so maybe that's a, you know, obviously something that may be a conversation about extending that or where that's going to be. You know, otherwise I think the agenda items would probably be following on the stuff that they discussed

0: in Beijing. More about maybe just details on some of these Chinese purchase commitments, with the agriculture and aircraft. They had established this board of trade or board of investment, so probably more on that. And there's still, these involved issues around technology and export controls that I think China's eager to see advanced. I mean, they didn't really get into a lot of talks about AI guardrails, that kind of stuff, digital infrastructure, cybersecurity. And, another big one that was really didn't seem to have much discussion at the time was Taiwan, as a factor. I mean, China raised it as, the most important issue, but they didn't really land on any sort of strong, I think Trump didn't concede that, we're not willing to, defend Taiwan or something like that. But at the same time, left open the idea of using, arms sales to Taiwan as a kind of bargaining chip, which hasn't really been done before by U.S. presidents. I think that's going to be there. And obviously, wherever we are with the Middle East is still going to be a major issue. And perhaps we'll see North Korea come up. It didn't really also come up much this last time as well. And, we'll see if Trump is still eager to meet with Kim Jong-un or to discuss, nuclear, freeze or nuclear or denuclearization. So that's another possibility.
1: Right. And with regard to a potential meeting with North Korea's Kim Jong-un, President Lee Jae-myung has highlighted the importance of dialogue between the two Koreas. The most recent remarks in this end, as Thomas mentioned earlier, were made, I believe, during a press conference to mark the first anniversary of his administration back on Monday. I wonder, Professor Min, what are your thoughts with regard to the possibility of such engagement between the two Koreas, and what conditions might facilitate such communication?
2: Well, basically, it's truly hard to improve the inter-Korean relations nowadays. But I just talk about what the Lee Jae-myung government is trying to do in terms of North Korean policy. The Lee Jae-myung government has been trying to foster a framework of the peaceful coexistence on the Korean Peninsula by pursuing tension reduction and denuclearization of the Korean Peninsula. But as you know, for the tension reduction, Lee government is pursuing tension reduction on the Korean Peninsula, like the inmate reciprocal cessation, provocative actions like using the loudspeakers at the DMZ and the sending balloons to North Korea. And it also wonder is a military hotline, but it's still working. But still, it's very slow in terms of the restoring and the facilitating the inter-Korean relations, because the North Korea is very hard and rigid in terms of the resisting the improving inter-Korean relations or its relations with South Korea based on the hostile two-state doctrine. And in the meantime, for the North Korea's the denuclearization, Lee government made it clear that North Korea's nuclear and missile capabilities must be addressed without any delay, and it tries to enhance the situation by the facilitating its communication and cooperation with the United States. But still, it's very really hard to make a progress in terms of the denuclearization of North Korea, because North Korea doesn't want to talk to anyone in terms of that issue. Anyway, currently, I think that resuming North Korea-U.S. Summit diplomacy would be the one last momentum to restore the talks between North Korea and the United States. In the past, under the Moon Jae-in government, South Korea was a driving force in terms of the improving inter-Korean relations, would facilitate the North Korea-U.S. relations and probably study the Korean Peninsula peace process. But again, nowadays, it's not easy to improve inter-Korean relations. So only momentum nowadays is that based on the President Trump's diplomatic

0: capabilities based on the each personal connection with North Korean leader Kim Jong-un, resuming North Korea-U.S. Summit diplomacy would be the only left hope for South Korea. So that's why my president Lee Jae-myung focused on the peacemaker role for the U.S. and South Korea. So Lee Jae-myung government and tried to foster the North Korea-U.S. summit diplomacy so far, but it's not easy. So currently, unfortunately, there is no active sign of engagement between the two Koreas and no viable and recognizable contact between North Korea-U.S. But now that we got the consecutive summit meetings between U.S., China, North Korea, South Korea, and other important political actors. So there's some possibility that diplomacy will work sooner or later. But, not easy. But anyway, I hope that diplomacy would be working again in the coming months.
1: Right. On that optimistic note, we shall end today's discussion then. Professor Min, as always, thank you so much for your insights.
0: Thank you so much.
1: Thomas, thank you very much for your time and your thoughts.
2: Thank you.
1: Right, that ends this edition of Press Perspective. As always, thank you for watching. See you same time tomorrow. That is Wednesday for more panel discussion.

Whoever wears the crown must bear its weight. What did the weight of the golden crown mean to the rulers of Silla 1500 years ago? When it was first excavated, the golden crown was found flattened and folded into a cone shape, covering the face of the deceased. This dazzling artifact, was it merely a funeral tomb or a true crown that once stood at the very peak of living power? Those who believe it was worn point to its tree-shaped ornaments, arguing that silver was mixed in, allowing the decorations to stand firm without bending. The exact purpose remains unknown, a symbol of royal authority in life, and as a final gesture of respect, being placed over the face to honor him with the highest form of tribute. The gold belt discovered alongside the crown likewise attests to the sacred authority of its wearer. Each shimmering gold plate is etched with symbols of authority. The golden crown and belt hallmarks of Silla's golden age and flourishing renaissance still rate an enduring golden presence today. Only those who bore its weight, crown and belt, a dazzling testament to Silla's enduring legacy.

0: Good evening and welcome to the 10 o'clock edition of Arirang News. Thanks for joining us on this special day, a day in which Arirang TV first goes on the air.
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1: Truth, clarity, and impartiality. 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

0: Among over 1,000 islands in Sinan, Panoldo Island is located in the southwestern area. Furrows out in the mudflat are filled with seawater. Often called the mudflat river, fish is caught here. When it's low tide and the water surface shows no movement, the fish swim up near the warm water surface. Fishermen use this skill to catch fish. This is a traditional fishing method called ketchigi. When a fisherman hits the water surface with a long pole, fish become startled and hide deep within the net.
1: 황금어장입니다, 우리 마을이. 황금어장. 농어, 광어, 민어. 이렇게 다양하게 세상에 마상에나.
0: This time he heads to a shallower place. It is so shallow here that a person can just wade in. They're going to use 휘리질, a traditional fishing method where two people use the net to drive the fish. The idea is the same as ketchigi. By scaring the fish that jump up to the surface, they catch using the net. Some of the fish struggle to escape with all their strength. They're strong, but also smart enough to see the net. However, the fishermen are also smart. They tighten the net, afraid of losing even one. They remain on guard until the end. They're tired, but happy to see the result. Among the countless islands out in the sea, these have stood out the oldest. No matter how big the waves are, the islands stand firm. People often long for islands because of their presence. The mothers on islands and the foods that they generously cook for us.

0: The generous sea has been the source of their livelihood. There are many small uninhabited rocky islands near Ando Island. There are many small uninhabited rocky islands near Ando Island. What is there to see on this island where there is nothing but rocks? The ladies jump over with nothing to support them. There's no time to rest. They begin to dig for something among the rocks. There are various things. It's a treasure field. After the shells are gone, they wash the meat inside. They can only use their hands to do this job.
1: 바다에서 나오는 제일 귀중한 것들만 넣어가지고 만든 밥 비빔밥인데요.
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0: A meal cooked with much care on an island where nothing is abundant. When much-loved kids or important guests come, the mothers of Ando Island cook this meal.

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as we wear it, we learn patience and respect. The belt system motivates students to strive harder and continue growing. 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
0: Bringing news just for you is Tuesday, June 9th here in Seoul. I'm Lee Soo-jin, and this is News Generation. Joining us today is Melissa.
1: Thank you for having me.
0: Coming in, also Cheska's with us.
3: Happy Tuesday.
0: Happy Tuesday. Woo-hoo. Both are here to speak on behalf of people in their 20s and 30s. So we've entered the second day of the work week, and it certainly feels like summer has arrived. And as temperatures continue to rise, many people are looking for ways to beat the heat, and for some, that means ending the day with a cold beer. So before we get into today's topic, I'm curious, what are your drinking preferences, Cheska?
2: Coffee?
0: So no drinking.
2: I actually don't drink, and that is out of personal choice, mm-hmm. as well as genetics, as some of our viewers may relate. I think some of us are gifted with genes that just can't drink or break down alcohol. Mm-hmm. But on top of that, as we discussed here in the episode before News Gen, I think alcohol consumption has now become a vice. So for me, I try to tell my friends that, you know, I don't drink or I can't drink. And surprisingly, a lot of my girlfriends are heavy drinkers, and they respect it completely. So now I think it has become more of a preference than a choice. Mm. Yeah.
0: So I'm someone that can relate to the no drinking thing.
2: Yes.
0: So how do you navigate an environment where everyone else is drinking and you aren't?
2: That's a really good question. I think Melissa can also relate, but I think people who don't drink as much have super high tension. So we maintain it. Mm-hmm. With everything else that we can sort of use, whether mm-hmm. it's like a Diet Coke or like a lot of water. So you try to keep the tension going so that people are still having fun and you're part of the fun, but you kind of, you know, stay mm-hmm. away and respect your own preferences.
0: Mm, I see. So what about you, Melissa?
1: Just like Cheska, I'm not a big fan of drinking. Uh-huh. I drink maybe once or twice every 2 weeks to a month. Mm-hmm. And usually just for fun, like friend's birthday party or someone's farewell party. Mm-hmm. And if there's no event, I don't really feel the need to drink at all. Mm-hmm. And actually, I'm good at staying high tension, like Cheska, even when I'm completely sober. So I can totally match my friend's energy without needing a drop of alcohol. Mm-hmm. Plus, now that I'm working, my weekends feel so short, and I don't want to lose my weekend to a hangover.
0: It's a very logical reason. And that's also interesting because it reflects a shift from drinking for the sake of drinking to being more intentional about when and why people drink. And many people now also think that socializing doesn't necessarily have to revolve around alcohol. So we're going to talk more about this, but first, let's take a look at the screen. Drinking is a part of social life in many cultures around the world, and in South Korea, sharing a drink has long been seen as a way to bond with friends, family, and co-workers. But while overall alcohol consumption among the younger generation has been declining, recent data points to a rise in binge drinking among a particular demographic. Today on News Generation, we take a closer look at what qualifies as binge drinking, why it's becoming more common among this group, even as the younger generation's drinking trends are showing a decline, and how people can enjoy alcohol more healthily and responsibly. So just as we saw in a video, alcohol can be a way to socialize and unwind, but it can also become a health concern when consumed excessively. But let's start by defining what we're actually talking about today. So what do recent stats tell us about specifically binge drinking? And I guess what exactly qualifies as binge drinking in the first place, Jessica?
2: So this might be

0: very interesting for some people because I actually learned it while I was preparing for this episode. So monthly binge drinking actually is about 7 or more shots of soju for men, which is, I would say, about 355 milliliters, and about 5 shots of soju for women. That would be like 3 cans of beer. So if you really think about it, for people who do drink, that's not a lot.
1: That sounds, five shots?
0: That's not too much as we think when it comes to binge drinking. So you might think it's more common than we think it is. And this is more interesting when we actually look at the trend by gender. So let's take a look at the screen. So as you can see from the graph, among men in their 20s and 30s, binge drinking rates have generally declined compared to previous years, so dropping from about 70% to 50%. But now let's take a look at the women. In the same age group, the rates have either remained very consistent or even increased, in some cases, you know, changing. So I thought this was really interesting because normally we associate binge drinking with, you know, male population.
1: Right.
0: But we see a more consistent trend as well as increase in the female group as well. Yeah.
1: I think that's exactly why this trend becomes really interesting, because when we look at who's actually driving these changes, it's none other than young women, which is contrary to what many might have assumed. So why is then binge drinking increasing, especially among young women, Melissa?
2: It's mostly because stress. Women in their 20s and 30s are dealing with so much pressure from work and childcare, and they're relying on alcohol as a way to escape. According to recent surveys, the stress perception rate for women in these age groups is the highest. And for those in their 30s, both their stress levels and binge drinking rates have been growing over the last decade. What's even more alarming is that this habit starts way earlier. According to data from the Korea Disease Control and Prevention Agency, 52% of female students who drink experience risk drinking, which is significantly higher than the 42% for male students. Ex-relationship oriented and rely heavily on social media, where constant comparison leads to emotional burnout. This carries over to adulthood, where it's worsened by real-world pressures. In fact, binge drinking rates for women in their 30s have spiked from 33.8% to 42.1% in just 10 years. While we see a clear downward trend in binge drinking among women in their 20s and 30s, young women's drinking habits are unfortunately heading in the opposite direction.
0: Interesting.
1: Right, so I remember like on the show before, we talked about how alcohol trends are actually decreasing among people, but I see a certain demographic it hasn't. So it's not simply about alcohol itself, but also the social pressures and stress many young women face. There are also cultural factors that may have contributed to the shift. So what other factors are then behind a rise, specifically in female drinking, Jessica?
0: Yeah, so I think this is really interesting. So recently, I think marketing also played a very big role, because for women drinking historically and in the past, there was this negative connotation and perception that if you drink as a woman, you're not being a proper, like a gentle lady. But the marketing nowadays use very young, alive, very pretty girls to market and become brand ambassadors. So you kind of see them and say, oh, that's the kind of life I want to emulate. That's the lifestyle that I want to have. So I think now they're changing the association with alcohol by using, you know, different models and branding power. But also on top of that, social life has changed. A lot more women are in the workforce. There are company dinners and friend gatherings that take place outside of just housework. So I think people spend more time with their friends and alcohol becomes a part of it. And I actually kind of thought about this when I was preparing for the episode. If you think about it, I think for women, drinking is like an extended cafe talk.
2: So true.
0: Right? Because I think for men, they drink almost to get drunk. But for women, when we get together, we keep drinking to talk. And it's like an extended version of a late night cafe. So perhaps could be the reason why women are drinking more these days, yeah.
1: And then you end up drinking more than 5 shots really easily.
0: 5 shots, more cans of beer, yeah.
1: Exactly. So interesting how changes in social norms and also marketing can reshape drinking habits over time. At the same time, there's another trend that seems to point in the opposite direction. We talked about how, you know, drinking trends among male drinkers are going down, but also isn't overall drinking among Gen Z's and millennials also on a downward trend?
0: Yeah, and Susan, as you pointed out, we kind of talked about this on the episode, and I think overall, I think young generation definitely are trying to curate their lives in a more healthy, these values that have catered to mental health, fitness, and how to spend their time more wisely. And there's definitely this overall trend of people trying to do this sober movement. So in the past, I think it was

0: more like, oh, you know, let's drink till we drop, you know, drink till we die. But now it's more, I want to choose, I want to be able to voice what I want to put into my body and put into life. And I think stats also reflect this trend as well, because according to the National Health Statistics, alcohol consumption among people in their 20s fell by nearly 30% in 2024 compared to the previous year. And I think experts also point to several reasons, one of them being the pandemic, because when pandemic happened, it was kind of hard to get a social gathering, and they limited how many people can actually get together. And in Korea, drinking together is a big culture. So when you have these individual lives, I think they got to focus more on their personal choices.
1: So that is quite a contrast, less drinking overall, but higher risk drinking among certain groups. And you're seeing those changing preferences reflected in the alcohol industry as well. So on the economic side of this, how are young people's drinking habits changing the market, Melissa?
2: The market is completely changing because of us. MZs are all about the sober life and prioritizing self-care, and we don't really drink until we get wasted anymore. At least I don't. Instead, we prefer high-quality drinks like wine, whiskey, or highballs to just enjoy the vibe, or we just simply go for non-alcoholic options. Data shows that while our generation only accounts for 30% of alcohol sales, we make up over 40% of the non-alcoholic market. Because of this trend, major grocery stores are now operating dedicated non-alcoholic drink zones. And alcohol brands are also getting more aggressive with their marketing. They've been setting up tasting booths at university festivals to promote their non-alcoholic drinks. It's clear that our preference for a lifestyle focused on working out, eating healthy, and enjoying the vibe without getting drunk is really driving these changes. However, there still remains a segment of the population that's stuck in the binge drinking cycle.
1: I think that's a really good point, because I feel like there's a new culture around alcohol, especially like wine and whiskey, that's considered kind of cool and really seen cultured, basically.
0: Very classy, like it's a lifestyle, right?
1: I unfortunately have genetics that can't really break down alcohol as well, but then I do see why it's considered really cool as well. So it seems moderation is becoming more mainstream, even if binge drinking remains a concern for some. And that raises an important question about how people can enjoy alcohol without putting their health at risk. So we also wanted to hear directly from our viewers. They ran a poll on the Yada News YouTube channel asking, when are you most likely to drink too much? And here's what the results showed. So according to the survey, people are most likely to drink excessively when they are feeling stressed or down, with 54% citing this as a main situation in which they tend to overdrink. Another 27% said they are most likely to drink too much at work dinners or group gatherings, while 19% reported being more prone to excessive drinking when they're in a good mood. So what's striking is that stress outweighs even social gatherings by a wide margin. That suggests binge drinking may be less about celebration, more about coping. To get a more personal and in-depth perspective on this, we're going to talk to a young person in Korea who drinks occasionally. And that conversation will take place right after the break, so don't go anywhere.
3: 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Click posts and cast your vote in the poll. Make a new type of news with us.
1: Joining us today is Lee Bu-young, a young person from Korea who says she has quite a high alcohol tolerance. Hello, Bu-young. Thank you so much for connecting with us today.
4: Hello. Thanks for having me.
1: To have you on. So to start off by asking you a really, I guess, kind of a personal question. So if we all, how often do you drink and how much do you usually drink per sitting?
4: Well, back in university, I think I used to drink maybe 3 times a week. I was a heavy drinker, I would say. And at the time, it felt very normal because there was always a dinner or a gathering. But these days, I drink much less. I'd say once a week at most, and sometimes even less than that. And part of it is definitely because I care more about my health, as you guys mentioned. And I'm in my late 20s and my body's not as forgiving as it was when I was 20. And I think another thing is that I've also realized that I don't necessarily need alcohol to have a great time with friends. I mean, I still love hanging out with them, grabbing good food, and just enjoying the atmosphere, but alcohol doesn't have to be the main event anymore. It can just be something extra on the side. And as for how much I drink, it really depends on who I'm with. So if I'm with friends who just really enjoy drinking and have a high tolerance, I might drink about one bottle of soju by myself. And as Cheska mentioned, the binge drinking standard can be around 5 shots of soju or about 3 cans of beer for women. So by that standard, I am binge drinking, yes.
0: It's more
4: Guilty,
0: uncommon than we
4: but
0: think, yeah.
4: But if I'm with friends who are just more about the mood, I would say like just one glass of wine or 2 glasses of wine, and that's it. And this happens very rarely, but when I drink alone, it's just usually one can of beer or a glass of wine, something small, but something more like a treat. In university days, I would say my drinking has definitely become less frequent and more selective.
2: I totally agree. I don't drink as much as I was in college.
4: Right.
2: Then when do you usually drink, and do you drink more when you're stressed?
4: Well, I usually drink on the weekend after the week's over, and usually with my close friends. It becomes a small way to unwind, just talk about what happened during the week, and just laugh about things that happened. And yes, I do think I tend to drink more when I'm stressed. And especially when I'm with close friends and we start talking about all the stressful things that
0: Yes.
4: happened this week, one drink can easily become two, right? And you say you're just gonna have one, but someone says, "Hey, tell me more," and then your glass is full again. And as I said, very occasionally I might have a drink alone during the week. Not very often, but I think everyone has those days when you just crave a glass of wine, right? And when I do so, that's also usually when I feel a little bit stressed or overwhelmed. I mean, my work itself isn't always extremely stressful, but small things can really build up and add up. And as a freelancer, these career worries also come and go, and on some days they just feel more big, much bigger. So on those days, I think alcohol can feel like a, great way or a quick way to slow down my thoughts a little. But I'm also careful with that because I don't want alcohol or drinking to become my main way of dealing with stress. And I think that's where the line is.
0: I think you actually touched upon my last question, which I think is really, really wise and smart. How do you keep your drinking habits sort of healthy and moderate? Because it is one of those social lubricant that you can really use easily to kind of rely upon it when you get too stressed.
4: Right, exactly. And I do have some habits. So something that I would never do is drinking on an empty stomach. Well, I know it sounds basic, but it really does make a difference. If I drink when I'm hungry, the alcohol hits much faster, and the next day is usually not very cute. And I also try to drink water in between, especially when I'm drinking relatively stronger alcohol like soju. And food-wise, I try to balance things out by choosing something lighter or more protein-based. I mean, I know that Korean drinking food, anju, can be very tempting, like fried chicken, spicy stew, but greasy food can actually make alcohol get absorbed much faster, so I try my best to avoid them. And another important thing is knowing my own limit. I know roughly how much I can drink on a good day, but if I'm tired or I have something important the next morning, I lower that limit in my head. And last but not least, I think this is the most important. So to say no clearly when I don't want more. Yes. Well, in the past, when I was younger, I felt bad refusing because I felt like I was ruining the mood. But now I think it's totally okay to say, I'm just gonna stop here. So, all in all, for me, I think healthier drinking isn't about ditching alcohol at all, like completely. It's more about really just checking in with yourself, like asking questions. Why am I drinking? How much do I really want? And will I still feel okay tomorrow?
1: I mean, I personally don't drink, but I understand how ranting and just gossiping with your girlfriends hit differently when it's over alcohol and wine. So I do understand. But
4: Definitely.
1: yeah, so I mean, it seems like you have a way of healthy drinking like set in place for you. So yeah, so thank you so much for sharing your insights on this today.
4: Thank you. This was very personal.
0: Thank you so much. Thank you.
2: Thank you.
4: Thank you.
1: So those experiences highlight how drinking can be deeply tied to social life, stress relief, and also personal habits. And many experts say individual choices are only part of the story, and that also broader cultural factors can also play a role in this. So how has Korea's drinking culture specifically influenced

0: binge drinking trends, Jessica?
1: Yeah, I think one of them is the media. So there's a lot of media portrayal of alcohol here in South Korea, which I think makes the standard for drinking a little too open sometimes and a little too lenient, I would say, in my opinion. So one of the things is you see a lot of these online contents, both on TV, that actually use alcohol as almost an excuse or a social lubricant to say things that are difficult to say. And a lot of the times, especially if our viewers watch K-drama, there are scenes when the main character sort of gets excessively drunk and confesses love or does something that is quite irreversible, but it makes the story kind of happen, right? And then they wake up and say, oh, I'm so sorry, I was drunk. And you know, the story progresses. But in real life, that might not always be the case, because when something happens when you're drunk, it's not always so cute or irreversible. So I think the content and the media sort of romanticize and sort of normalize heavy drinking. Yeah.
0: Right, so we do see some unrealistic portrayals there. So it's interesting how, because drinking is often viewed as a social activity, but constant exposure can also normalize excessive consumption. And some argue that this lenient attitude extends beyond everyday drinking habits. So how does society's view of alcohol affect public perceptions of drinking, Lisa?
2: I think our society is a bit too lenient on alcohol. We often treat serious alcohol-related incidents like drunk driving as just mistakes. And when celebrities or public figures are caught in these scandals, they're often back on TV like as if nothing happened, which really normalizes this bad behavior. And this is not just an individual's problem, it's a systemic issue. According to data from the Supreme Court, out of over 25,000 drunk driving cases in 2023, only about 15% actually received jail time, while more than 55% got off with suspended sentences. Even internationally, we're getting criticized for this. For example, Japanese media recently highlighted that although Korea's population is only half the size of Japan's, the number of traffic accidents caused by drunk driving is more than 6 times higher. They're pointed out that while our enforcement is strict, the punishment is very lenient. To make matters worse, the media plays a huge role. From drink shows on YouTube to casual drinking scenes in variety shows, alcohol is constantly being integrated into our daily lives. This creates a vicious cycle where we become less sensitive to the dangers of alcohol. If we really want to reduce binge drinking rates, we need a massive shift in our social consciousness. We have to stop viewing alcohol abuse as a personal mistake and start treating it more seriously. It's time for media and society to take responsibility and stop romanticizing a substance that's most widespread, yet the most neglected addiction of our time.
0: So going off of that, we heard some tips from our Zoom guest just now. So what are some smart ways, in your opinion, to enjoy alcohol responsibility?
2: I think we really need to set limit on how much we're gonna drink every day. For me personally, I think 2 shots is my limit.
0: And so no binge drinking for you.
2: No binge drinking. And I just aim for that perfect, slightly tipsy moment.
0: Yes.
2: And then for the rest of the night, I fake drink. Like, you know, I pretend to drink, but then I throw it away.
1: That's a skill.
2: Yes.
1: That's a skill.
2: And another tip I could give is when I drink soju or sake, I fill up my water bottle, the glass, with water.
0: Oh, not the actual drink.
2: Not the drink.
0: Okay.
2: Because it's white and clear anyway, so no one knows. Everyone's drunk, so no one knows if it's water or alcohol.
1: And you get to hydrate more, which is a plus.
0: Yeah. Right. Well, so you do have great tips, actually. So what about you, Jessica?
1: I think for one thing, the attitude around drinking also needs to change for people to be responsible. So for people like ourselves who don't drink, I think it should be okay to be respected and to be able to voice our preference when it comes to places where everyone is drinking. On top of that, I also think there should be, you know, much more strict regulations and severe penalties for things that happen due to drinking. And I think this is not just to penalize people, but to actually have a safe boundary so that people can actually enjoy drinking, as well as people like us who don't like to drink still be responsible and have a safe sort of boundary when it comes to those environments.
0: Right. So as we discussed today, while overall drinking among younger generations may be declining, binge drinking remains a concern for certain groups. Experts say understanding the social, cultural, and emotional factors behind the trend is just as important as addressing the drinking itself. And whether it's alcohol or anything else, moderation remains key. And that brings us to the end of today's episode of News Generation. And Newsgen will be back tomorrow at 10:30 a.m. Korea time with more stories and discussions. A big thanks to Melissa.
2: Thank you for having me.
0: And also Jessica.
1: Thank you. Pleasure is always mine.
0: And to our viewers, thank you so much for watching. Hopefully the only thing you're binging tonight is your favorite TV series. We are
3: News Generation.

0: drawing more fans from all over the world. Local consumer prices continue to hover at the 2% since rate in April. Training the robots to allow the visually impaired the chance to better indulge in cultural experiences. Like the number of hybrid cars are registered in South Korea has surpassed 2 million units. Locally developed Yuri Rocket.
1: Arirang.

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He bursts into laughter upon unexpectedly discovering an incense burner on a street in Insado. What made him laugh was none other than a replica of the Celadon incense burner with openwork geometric design, often hailed as the pinnacle of Goryeo Celadon. Its clear, luminous jade green glaze, and even the three adorable rabbits supporting the burner, at first glance, it seems quite convincing, but it cannot escape his keen eye. Perhaps, unable to support the burner, the rabbits and the replica are oversized and clumsy. In reality, the rabbits on the authentic piece are as small as the joints of an adult's finger. They have borne the weight of layered lotus petals and an openwork blade for over 1,000 years. This incense burner is also considered a masterpiece that showcases the refined and exceptional craftsmanship of the Goryeo dynasty. Each delicate petal was individually shaped and attached, and the precise openwork technique, carved to allow incense smoke to rise like drifting clouds, stands as clear evidence. Above all, it embodies a remarkable sense of balance that is difficult to perfectly recreate even with modern techniques. It is, in essence, a complete convergence of the decorative techniques of its time. It can be imitated, but never truly matched, the unwavering dedication of Goryeo artisans. The laughter in Insado may well have been the most honest expression of awe for the extraordinary artistic spirit of our ancestors, so far ahead of their time.

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0: curious about what's special about K-content?
1: In recent years, Korean cultural content has taken the world by storm.
0: So, what's your favorite K-content? Movies, dramas, music, exhibitions?
1: Are you ready to take your pick?
0: Starting with globally acclaimed K-movies. It's no longer rare for Korean movies to receive awards at international film festivals. And we can't talk enough about the K-drama sensation.
1: It's not surprising that drama filming sites go on to become major tourist attractions.
0: When we are on the topic of K-pop, we can't leave out idol groups. They are the driving force of K-pop.
1: K-pop idol group members do not only have exceptional singing and dancing skills, but they have the looks too. I'm a huge fan.
0: I really like Korean underground music. These days, talented K-indie bands are recognized overseas as well.
1: Oh, and Korea also has a lot of music festivals. You can meet musicians of all genres at these events.
0: Exhibitions happen in Korea all year round.
1: I also enjoy going to the theater. There's no shortage of musicals, plays, and performances to choose from. So keep an eye on the theater scene.
0: Then there is K-design, blending traditional and modern elements.
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A smile passed down to us across time. Why are people so captivated by it? In the vast exhibition hall, filling the empty space, stand just two sculptures. They are the pensive bodhisattvas, carried across some 14 centuries. Created about 50 years apart in the Three Kingdoms period, the two figures resemble each other but differ in beauty. The one on the left from the late 6th century wears a pointed crown engraved with the sun and moon, while a silk-like drapery flows gently over its shoulders. In contrast, the figure on the right, crafted in the 7th century, makes a striking impression with its simplicity and restraint. A plain three-peaked crown, bare chest with only two necklaces. Unlike the lightly incised folds of the left, the right feels weighty and dynamic, like heavy cloth. Lower your gaze, and you'll notice remarkable detail at the feet. While the late 6th century

Figure appears still and contemplative, its toes extended in a straight line, rendered with shallow incisions. The figure on the right seems to gather strength in a fleeting moment of contemplation, its toes slightly curled, conveying a vivid sense of dynamic vitality. Two distinct figures, yet in these tranquil smiles from 1500 years ago, we find a quiet comfort for our weary lives.

0: drawing more fans from all over the world. Local consumer prices continue to hover at the 2% since rate in April. Training the robots to allow the visually impaired the chance to better indulge in cultural experiences. Like the number of hybrid cars are registered in South Korea has surpassed 2 million units. Locally developed Yuri Rocket.
1: Arirang.

0: 여러분 반갑습니다. I'm Kwon So-wa and this is K-Culture Dive. Join us in taking a deep dive into the heart of Korean culture from K-Entertainment to AI News and the latest in K-Sports today. And without further ado, let's dive in. Joining us on today's show is Bella Kim. Hello, Bella.
1: Hi, So-wa, and hello to our K-Culture Dive viewers. I'm Bella Kim, back again to co-host and fill you all in with some exciting K-Entertainment news.
0: Okay, let's kick off with K-Enter News then, Bella. So we're going to start with some K-pop artists that are taking over the global stage.
1: Right, so K-pop stars Stray Kids and Blackpink's Jennie electrified audiences as they headlined the Governor's Ball Music Festival 2026, one of the biggest music festivals in the U.S. Stray Kids and Jennie performed as headliners on the second and third days of the festival, which was held from June 5th to 7th in New York City. Stray Kids fired up the crowd with their hit songs including Domino, Chick Chick Boom, and Ceremony. Tens of thousands of fans sang along as the group delivered their signature high-energy performance. Jennie also showcased her star power during a 60-minute set. She opened with Filter and even surprised her fans with an unreleased track before closing the show with her hit song, Like Jennie. The Governor's Ball is one of New York's main summer music festivals that features some of the world's biggest artists as headliners. Recently, we've been talking a lot about K-pop artists performing at major music festivals worldwide, and we can definitely feel K-pop's influence growing in the global music market.
0: Right. Mm-hmm. And Bella, we are going to continue with some K-pop stars, right, and they are receiving some special recognition.
1: Mm-hmm. A Korean male solo singer, Ooze, and a rookie girl group, Kiki, gained international attention after being praised by a major American music publication. Kakao Entertainment announced that two artists from its sub-labels, Yidam Entertainment and Starship Entertainment, were selected for the Fader's 30 Best Albums of the first half of 2026. Ooze made the list with his first full-length album, Archive One, released this March. The Fader described the album as a refreshing contribution to K-pop, highlighting its 17 tracks that seamlessly blend from rock, ballad to pop genres. Ooze has built a diverse musical career since his debut back in 2014 through both group and solo activities. He recently gained renewed popularity with his hit song Drowning and is currently meeting fans across the globe through his world tour.
0: Hmm. It's been remarkable how Drowning has given another whole new wave of momentum,
1: right,
0: for Ooze. Mm-hmm. And you also mentioned Kiki, so what about them?
1: Yes, Kiki also secured a spot on the list, proving their global potential. The Fader called the group one of the most exciting K-pop acts and praised their second mini-album, The Lulu Pack, for reinterpreting Y2K influences while connecting the past and present of K-pop. Kiki just debuted last year, but have expanded their fan base with their hit songs, including I Do Me and 404. It seems like both Ooze and Kiki are expected to further strengthen their presence in the global music market with their distinctive music styles.
0: It sure does. Mm-hmm. And our final enter story today is on a Korean film that's going to be released soon, and
1: yes,
0: it's not just any film.
1: I know. Director Na Hong-jin's new film, Hope, will be released on July 15th here in Korea, kicking off its run during this summer's blockbuster season. The film carries a production budget of around 70 billion won, that's about 46 million US dollars, making one of the biggest Korean film projects ever. Hope follows villagers fighting to survive after an attack by a mysterious entity. It's director Na's first feature film in nearly a decade since The Wailing. The star-studded cast lineup includes Hwang Jung-min, Cho In-sung, and Jung Ho-yeon. The film even stars Hollywood actors like Michael Fassbender and also Alicia Vikander. Hope was invited to compete at this year's Cannes Film Festival. We've talked about it several several times on our show as well, and have been pre-sold to distributors in more than 200 regions and countries, setting a new record for a Korean film. With strong international interest already secured, industry experts are calling Hope one of the biggest films to watch this summer.
2: I've been hoping for this release date to come out soon. So July 15th it is.
1: Yes.
2: Thank you for that information, Bella, and stick around.
1: Will do.
3: All right, and now it's time to go over to our AI anchor, Arang, for more on the culture front. Arang.
4: Thanks, Sua. Here's your AI guide to the latest cultural headlines from Korea. Let's begin with our top story. Foreign visitor spending linked to Korean cultural activities reached a record high in April. According to the Korea Tourism Organization, spending reached 1.328 trillion won, or approximately $873 million, marking the highest monthly total ever recorded. The figure was up nearly 55% from a year earlier. The Korea Tourism Organization said spending by foreign visitors saw particularly strong growth in shopping, fashion, and dining. The analysis, based on foreign visitors' credit card spending, covered tourism and K-culture-related activities such as attending performances, shopping, and engaging with K-fashion and sports, while excluding lodging, transportation, and sectors deemed unrelated to tourism. Foreign tourist spending has risen steadily since August last year, and first surpassed the 1 trillion won mark in March on BTS's comeback. Culture Minister Choo Hyung will meet with leading theater industry figures in Seoul this afternoon to discuss key issues facing the sector. The talks will focus on ways to cultivate flagship theater production and strengthen the industry's long-term competitiveness. Starting next year, the Culture Ministry plans to expand support for high-quality productions capable of sustaining long runs, addressing a persistent challenge in which many new works fail to move beyond their initial performances. She said the government would actively incorporate feedback from industry professionals to help ensure that original theater productions continue to reach audiences. A major overseas exhibition featuring cultural treasures donated by the late Samsung chairman Lee Kun-hee will open in London this fall. The British Museum announced it will host the exhibition titled Korea from October 1st through January 31st, showcasing more than 2,000 years of Korean art and culture. The exhibition will feature national treasures and other key works from the National Museum of Korea, the National Museum of Modern and Contemporary Art, and the British Museum's own collection. It will be the museum's first major Korean exhibition in 42 years, and the third overseas touring exhibition centered on works donated by Lee Kun-hee, following previous stops in Washington and Chicago. That's all from me. Turning now to a quick look at more K-culture stories making headlines today.

0: Not long ago, on our show's K-Trend Dive segment, we talked about the growing popularity of K-beauty around the world. Well, that trend was on full display in California, where hundreds of shoppers lined up and some even camped out overnight for the chance to experience Korea's biggest beauty retailer in person. Our Jung Hye-rim files this report.
1: Long lines formed outside Olive Young Pasadena on May 29th. Hundreds of eager shoppers queued around four city blocks just to step inside the retailer's first official U.S. store. Inside the crowded store, customers were introduced to a distinctly Korean beauty experience. The store features free AI-powered analysis of individual skin conditions, along with programs where visitors can receive one-on-one consultations and skincare lessons.
2: It was actually really insane, I feel. But there were already people lining up, like camping outside of Olive Young to stay overnight. That was really fun. But I feel like for me specifically, I ran towards the sunscreen station.
3: The thing I feel like is the biggest difference is that experience, the skin analysis, the scalp analysis, full sinks, right? Where you can really test out the products. You're going to find something that's actually going to work for like your skin or your hair.
1: This enthusiasm in the United States is a direct reflection of an ongoing trend among young people that can be felt daily on the streets of Seoul.
4: For foreign tourists, these Olive Young shopping bags filled with Korean beauty products are the ultimate souvenir. And looking at the number of visitors coming in and out of one of the retailer's largest stores in Seoul, it's easy to say going global hasn't been a coincidence.
1: K-beauty has captured Western consumers by offering gentle, natural alternatives like salmon-derived, PDRN, and barrier-repairing formulas at highly affordable prices. South Korea's cosmetic trade surplus topped an unprecedented $10 billion this year. The government is now raising its 2030 market target to 400 trillion won, or roughly $260 billion.
5: K-beauty may have initially grown on the popularity of K-pop and K-dramas, but its global success today is driven by technological innovation and product quality. With Korean beauty brands continuing to perform strongly overseas, exports could soon surpass $15 billion.
1: Olive Young plans to launch its second branch in Los Angeles later this month, and all eyes are on how far this K-beauty frenzy can go. 정혜림, 아리랑 News.
6: On a bright summer day, lively music echoes across vast festival grounds. This is Nantido. Today, it's one of Seoul's most vibrant destinations. But for many Koreans, the name Nantido once evoked a very different image. This was once one of the largest landfills in the country, a mountain of human-made waste. As Seoul expanded rapidly in the 1970s, the city's waste grew just as fast. Nanjido, then a remote island on the outskirts of the capital, was turned into a massive dumping ground. For 15 years, garbage piled up relentlessly, eventually forming garbage mountains as high as a 30-story apartment building. The area became a desolate landscape plagued by foul odors, toxic gases, and environmental degradation. The transformation began in the lead-up to the 2002 FIFA World Cup, co-hosted by Korea and Japan. With the World Cup stadium taking shape beside Nanjido, authorities saw an opportunity to transform a symbol of pollution into a symbol of renewal. Engineers built massive containment barriers, sealed the landfill with protective layers, and covered it with soil. Methane gas trapped underground was captured, recycled, and converted into energy to heat nearby homes. Today, Nanjido is a thriving ecological park. Spring brings fields of flowers, autumn paints the landscape with silver reeds, and winter blankets it in snow. And now, in early summer, its green open spaces are filled with campers, concert-goers, and festival crowds. Nanjido's story is proof that even the most damaged landscapes can be reborn. Beneath these green fields lies a reminder of the past. But above them stands something even more powerful, a testament to how vision, innovation, and perseverance can transform a landfill into a living symbol of recovery and hope.

0: It's time for the latest in the world of K-sports. And for that, we're joined by our sportscaster, Jason Lee, in the studio. Welcome back, Jason.
1: Hi, Jason.
2: Good afternoon.
0: Good afternoon. We just made a quick trip to the past in that 난지도 short form video where we saw the World Cup. There was a mentioning of the 2002 FIFA World Cup.
2: Yeah.
0: But now we're already in year 2026, and we're going to talk about the 2026 World Cup. So probably we're going to have a preview of that. What else are you going to talk about today?
2: Also, Lee Jong-hoo had a 15-game hitting streak going into the games this morning. I'll update his streak. Plus, the second LPGA major of the year. Two Koreans were in the top five. I'll give details on their story. But obviously, we're going to have a lot of World Cup talk.
0: Okay, then let's start with the obvious World Cup preview. So we're going to have Team Korea is going to have the first game on Friday, 11 a.m. Korea time against the Czech Republic. So what's the latest?
2: Well, you know, it's time is the line that's used by Bruce Buffer to start off the main event at UFC events. And we are now just a few sleeps away from the main event kicking off in Mexico. So let's start by looking back at the two most recent matches for South Korea. Of course, they had exhibition matches in which they routed Trinidad and Tobago 5-0 before edging El Salvador just 1-0. But both games, Korea was in complete control for much of the games, although Korea didn't get their deciding goal against El Salvador until the 57th minute on a free kick by Lee Dong-kyung. But they still dominated that game 7-0 in shots on goal, 15-3 in shots attempted, and they had time of possession, 72% advantage. So they have been playing very well in both of those games. It shows positive signs. They're playing with confidence, which is very good. If there's anything interesting to report from those two games, what I found interesting is that Hong Myung-bo basically used two completely different starting lineups. And I would say neither of those were remotely close to what he'll probably go with against the Czech Republic on Friday or Thursday, depending on where you're watching. I'd say that's a little bit odd because I think most teams going into a game this big, this important, you probably want to put your best ideal lineup together just before that upcoming game. So Hong Myung-bo, I would say, did not do that until in his most recent game against El Salvador. I think it shows maybe from his perspective a lot of confidence that his team is going to be able to gel together. You could also say maybe he doesn't want to tip his hand in terms of showing the Czech Republic what his team's going to look like.
0: Right.
1: And speaking of these exhibition matches, I've noticed as Sony's biggest fan that he was wearing number 13 instead of his usual number, which is number 7. So is there a reason for that?
2: Yeah. I guess he went from lucky number 7 to unlucky number 13. I don't know.
0: And the game is even on Friday.
2: It's not Friday the 13th, however. But certainly it's going to be very interesting. And this is a strategy that's employed by a lot of soccer coaches around the world. And what they're basically trying to do is they're trying to wear different numbers for their top players so that they can confuse the other team. Because sometimes, you know, coaches before big tournaments in the World Cup, opposing coaches, they're going to tell their players, okay, watch out for number 7. That's Son Heung-min. We got to have two guys on him. Or watch out for number 11, Hwang Hee-chun. He's got a good right foot shot. So, you know, stay on his right foot, make him go to his left foot, you know, sort of thing. So they're going to coach their players to watch for certain players in a certain way. But you know what people say? Well, everyone looks the same when you know, different races are looking at each other. So perhaps it's just about, well, that's number this. It's number rather than knowing a person by face and, you know, their name. So in this sense, it's a strategy that's employed by a lot of coaches. And I think you'll probably see for the rest of the tournament, all the players kind of playing with different numbers from what they were playing in the exhibition games. And I think the other thing that you could say is it's maybe a disadvantage to the viewer. For us, I'll be the first to admit that's a little bit annoying, but at the same time, that's how much more annoying it is for the players on the other team as well.
0: Mm-hmm. Right.
1: Whatever it takes to take the win, it's okay.
2: Exactly.
0: But let's not go too much into the details of the numbers. We don't want to reveal too much to the global audience there. But Jason, what we can do is you could give us your expectations on the starter lineup, because you did mention that the Czech Republic game against the Czech Republic is going to be different from the previous exhibition games.
2: In my opinion. So once again, I mean, Hong Myung-bo is making the lineup. From what I would do, which I think will be pretty close to what Hong Myung-bo would do, I think obviously you'll have Son Heung-min as your striker up top. Midfielders, I think we're looking at Lee Kang-in, we're looking at Hwang Hee-chan, Lee Jae-sung, Hwang In-bum, and I would say Jens Kastrup as a defensive midfielder. The back three, expect Kim Min-jae, Lee Gi-hyuk, and Lee Han-bum. Of course, Cho Gu-sung was injured. He is not going to be able to play. He actually flew back to Korea, so Korea will be missing him on the back line. But I think that's the defense. In goal, I think it's going to be interesting because I would go with Cho Hyun-woo. I think he's the better shot blocker. But at the same time, I wouldn't be surprised if Kim Sung-gyu got in there for a game or two, because he might not be as good at blocking shots, but he's better with the ball with his feet. Mm-hmm. And I think Hong Myung-bo has been kind of splitting both of them in the exhibitions leading up to the World Cup.
0: Okay, let's see what's going to happen.
1: Right, and we got to know our opponents. So please tell us about Czech Republic, what you expect from them as well.
2: Well, the Czech Republic is not a pushover team. This is supposed to be the fourth seed in the group because they went through the back door, the long way, because they didn't do well in the European group originally. So they had to play their way in. They're currently ranked 41st, so significantly behind Korea. But I would say that this is a very dangerous team. Their biggest threat is Patrick Schick, who is the striker for Bayer Leverkusen in the Bundesliga. The one positive I would say for Korea is, though, that, of course, Kim Min-jae, Korea's center back, who, of course, plays for Bayern Munich, is going to be very familiar with Sheik's tendencies because he's the quarterback of Korea's back line. He can not only play him better defensively, but he can also tell his defenders how they need to play players like that. So information from Kim Min-jae is key. The other players to watch for on the Czech side will be Thomas Suchek, who is a tall midfielder, 192 centimeters.
0: Wow.
2: His 41 goals in the Premier League are the most by a Czech player. So he's going to be very dangerous, especially when it comes to corner kicks and set pieces. He's going to be very difficult to watch. I think another reason that I like Cho Hyun-woo in net, he's a little bit taller. He's got more vertical to get up there to punch the ball away if he's going up against a player like that in a corner kick situation. One other player I'm going to mention is Pavel Sushi, who is a creative midfielder. He plays for Lyon in the French League. So another player to watch for, kind of a creative player, maybe like an Lee Jae-sung type of guy. Mm-hmm. In terms of Korea, I would say the Czech Republic, or like Korea, the Czech Republic have won their last two exhibition games, 3-1 over Guatemala, as well as 2-1 over Kosovo, going into Friday's game at 11 a.m. So this is going to be a very good, interesting match. If I'm going to make a prediction, I would say Korea 2-1. And this is going to be an important game because Mexico are the hosts of the tournament. They're in Mexico's group. That's going to be a tough game to win. So if they want to finish at least second in the group, they have to win this game on Friday.
0: Yes. Okay, then I'm going to say 2-0 for Korea.
2: Oh, 2-0, all right.
0: What about you, Bella?
1: I mean, I was going to say 2-1 because hearing those lineup for Czech, I mean, I feel like they will make a shoot. So 2-1, I would go with Jason. And your prediction is pretty good, too.
0: I was just hoping having like three different combinations.
1: I mean, I could do 3-2 or 3-1, but Korea wins, definitely.
0: All right, I mean, definitely, for sure. Let's see what happens on Friday. Yes. And we're going to talk about the game next week with you, Jason.
2: Yes.
0: But we're not done yet. We're going to go into baseball. And you mentioned Lee Jong-hoo had a 15-game hitting streak. And did he reach 16?
2: Well, his first at-bat, he did not get a hit. Mm-hmm. His next four at-bats, he got hit. Uh-huh. He was 4-for-5 today. So, yes, he does extend his hitting streak to 16 games. And let me tell you about the 16-game hitting streak right now that he is. It's an absolute heater. He's hitting 508 on this hitting streak right now. That is absolutely ridiculous. 7 of those games in the 16-game streak, he has had multi-hits. And of those 7 multi-hit games, 4 of them have included at least 4 hits, including this morning. He is now batting .333 on the season. That is second best in all of Major League Baseball. He only trails Otto Lopez, who is currently hitting .336. So Lee Jung-hoo, I mean, who knows? Maybe by tomorrow, he could be the number one batter in all of baseball. He has been absolutely ridiculous as of late.
1: Wow. Wow, that's amazing to hear. And briefly, could you please tell us about how the other Korean baseball players are doing in MLB?
2: That's another story. Unfortunately, everyone else is not doing as well as Lee Jung-hoo. Kim Hae-sung, he was actually recently demoted down to AAA again by the LA Dodgers, which is just crazy because he was still hitting .259 in the majors. But that's just what it's like to be on the LA Dodgers. He'd probably be a major leaguer on 29 other teams, but this is the team that he chose to play for. He actually took less money to play for the Dodgers. Now, he actually originally signed a 3-year contract with LA, and I'm not saying that this is going to happen or anything, but I would be interested to wonder, at the least, if he might be a guy that other teams might be interested for the August 3rd trade deadline. I think he can certainly help other teams rather than playing in AAA in LA's minor league system. So we'll see what happens. Kim Hae-sung, oh boy, he has been struggling big time since being activated from the injury list. He is actually batting under 100 at just .096. He's actually been sitting out a lot of the games as well. He's been benched for guys like Mauricio Dubon and Jorge Mateo, who actually have been hitting a lot better. So kind of unfortunate. One last thing I'll mention about baseball, however, is you know how much I love talking about Kim Do-young. So He continues to lead the KBO in home runs with 18 on the season. This is over 60 games. So he is actually on pace to get to 43 home runs, and he, of course, hit 38 in his career breakout season a couple of years ago. So he is on pace for an outstanding year.
0: All right. And Jason, just very quickly, you have some LPGA updates as well?
2: Yes. We had 2 top 5 finishers in both Kim Se-young finishing 5th and Jeon In-ji finished 4th at the LPGA's U.S. Women's Open, respectively. 4th and 5th place, not bad.
0: Okay, sounds great. And we're going to talk about the World Cup next week because you're going to come in next week again. So
2: absolutely.
0: Thank you very much, Jason.
1: Thank you.
2: No problem.
0: And thanks, Bella, as always. We're going to have you back here soon.
1: Yes, I'll see you soon.
0: Thanks for watching and your interest in everything K-culture. Please tune in again tomorrow, 2 p.m. Korea time. Keep diving.

0: Introducing Korean broadcast content that you won't be able to stop watching. For weary modern souls, Dr. Romantic, the quirky genius doctor of Puldam Hospital, prescribes heartwarming tales of humanity. A couple together for 7 years sees their rose-tinted glasses shatter. Can they keep their relationship alive? Discover the raw stories of youth, work, and love. Beyond what social media can show, experience the vibrant Korea through its hidden gems. Mama, the ultimate K-pop festival for global fans. Find your star in a feast of trendy music and electrifying performances. Now, the whole world enjoys it together.
1: Diplomats Archives, Hidden Stories. This is the 55th story. Today's story begins with a single photograph. A ship floating on the sea. Its name is Jutlandia. During the Korean War, it sailed from Denmark to Korea, where it served as a hospital ship.
2: My name is Michael Himmelsen Winter. I'm the ambassador of Denmark to Korea. This is the 75th anniversary of the arrival of Jutlandia to Korea. So we want to mark this very important event, both seen from the Danish point of view, but certainly also from the Korean. So we think that this is a good way of marking our friendship and remind all of us both of the sacrifices made in the Korean War, but also how

0: Many nations, including Denmark, contributed.
1: The year 2026 marks 75 years since Jutlandia arrived in Korea. But why did Jutlandia leave Denmark 75 years ago and set sail for Korea? A hidden story between Korea and Denmark surrounding Jutlandia begins now.

0: In 1950, the Korean War broke out. The war lasted for nearly 3 years, leaving devastation in its wake. During the war, approximately 2 million people lost their lives and around 800,000 were wounded. Amid the situation, Denmark decided to send Jutlandia to Korea. But under what circumstances did Denmark decide to dispatch Jutlandia to war-torn Korea? We put this question to the ambassador.
1: Denmark was at that time evolving very strongly as a society that really focused on human life quality. And one of the very central points of that was health care. We were also very much aware of how many casualties you would have from a war. We had just ended 5 years before that. The ending was 5th of May 1945 for Denmark, where our country had been occupied for 5 years by Germany. We felt a strong urge to assist, not only with the military casualties, which was important, but also because we were aware that many civilians were suffering from the war.
0: Having experienced the German occupation during World War II, Denmark was well aware of the scars of war. Perhaps for that reason, Arim stepped forward to serve aboard Jutlandia as medical personnel. The Danish Red Cross recruited persons applied for just 42 positions.
1: People really wanted to apply to be on the ship and help. That could be a mix, of course, of motivation, but I think part of it was that people had a really deep feeling of wanting to help. They were still very influenced by the hard years during the Second World War, but maybe it was also a sense of adventure.
0: Jutlandia departed Denmark on January 23, 1951, and arrived at Busan port on March 10, 1951. During its voyage from Denmark to Korea, and while stationed in Korea, Jutlandia kept detailed records. These were later compiled into the official report on the Jutlandia expedition, published in 1954. Through this report, our team was able to confirm that Jutlandia began treating patients in earnest immediately upon its arrival in Korea.
2: On the day following arrival, the first group of approximately 50 patients was transferred from the front lines via medical evacuation trains. With this, Jutlandia immediately began full-scale medical operations. During the last 3 weeks of March alone, more than 300 patients were treated aboard the ship. In the first 8 weeks in Korean waters, the total number of patients treated reached approximately 800. The number of inpatients served as a reflection of the intensity of the fighting at the front. A large-scale offensive planned for late April subsided within days, and during this period, the ship operated around the clock, with three operating theaters functioning simultaneously. At the time, patients with severe

0: injuries from general surgery, thoracic surgery, and neurosurgery were continuously evacuated to the ship.
1: In March 1951, when Jutlandia first arrived in Korea, South Korean and United Nations forces had overcome a critical crisis, having once been pushed back to the Nakdonggang River line. Following the Incheon landing operation and a successful counter-offensive, they had recaptured Seoul and were gradually pushing the front line northward. In late 1951, the North Korean and Chinese forces launched their spring offensive, triggering fierce battles of varying scale across the front lines. Amid the ongoing fighting, Jutlandia arrived in Korea and immediately began treating incoming wounded soldiers upon arrival. To better understand Jutlandia's activities after its arrival in Korea, our team met with an expert.
2: 제 이름은 이창영이라고 하고요. 주로 한국 전쟁 그리고 전염병이나 보건 의료 관련해서 연구를 하고 있습니다.
1: While studying the Korean War, historical researcher Lee Chang-young came across the story of Jutlandia, which had once been stationed in his hometown of Busan. His research eventually led to the publication of an academic paper on the subject.
2: 유틀란디아호가 처음으로 한국에 입항한 것은 1951년 3월이었습니다. 그러니까 전황으로 보면은 한국 전쟁 시기 초반에 일사후퇴가 있고 난 얼마 후였습니다.

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1: Jutlandia was originally a cargo and passenger ship. It was hastily converted into a hospital ship for deployment during the Korean War and was reborn as a vessel equipped with modern medical facilities. It has 356 beds and four main clinical departments, as well as four operating rooms and emergency obstetric facilities. In addition, it included outpatient clinics, an X-ray unit, and a pharmacy.
2: At one point, its neurosurgical department was regarded as one of the leading units in Korea. It could also be said that, at present, few facilities in Korea perform as many thoracic surgeries, particularly lung operations, as Jutlandia did. In addition, Jutlandia's oral and maxillofacial surgery department also achieved notable results. Large American hospital ships were equipped with three dentists, three dental chairs, and dental facilities nearly 10 times larger than those of Jutlandia. However, Jutlandia was the only ship where maxillofacial surgical procedures were actually being performed.
1: Jutlandia was deployed to Korea on three separate occasions.

0: 하게 됩니다. 그리고 마지막으로 3차로 이제 다시 본국으로 돌아갔다가 한국에 들어오는 것이 1952년 11월이었습니다. 이제 그때는 부산항이 아니고 인천항으로 들어왔고
1: Each time it returned to Korea, it came back with enhanced and upgraded medical facilities. However, Jutlandia's functions were not limited to medical equipment alone. There was another important facility.
2: And I think that became very crucial. There was a helicopters could, I guess military helicopters could transport wounded, particularly soldiers, into the ship so they could be looked after very quickly and maybe saving lives.
1: This allowed Jutlandia to quickly receive the wounded from the front lines and provide immediate medical care, helping save many lives.
2: I studied a little bit the facts, how many people were treated at the Jutlandia during the time it was in Korea. And I think it was about 5,000 people were treated on the ship that were involved in the war itself, soldiers mainly, from 24 different nations that were treated at the ship. That's quite a lot.
1: In addition, with each successive deployment, the scope of their medical care gradually broadened.
0: 사실 유틀란디아호의 활동이 기본적으로는 군의 그 의료를 지원하는 것이었습니다. 근데 그걸 넘어서서 1951년 7월 무렵부터 정전협정이 본격적으로 시작되었기 때문에 점차 이제 그 2차 입항할 때부터는 전선의 치열함이 조금 이제 완화된 그런 상태였다고 보시면 되고 2차 입항 때는 피난민들, 그러니까 여성과 아동들에 대한 치료도 좀 병행했던 것으로 그렇게 알려져 있습니다.
3: 데이니시 호스피탈 ship to treat civilian patients as well. The Danish hospital ship Jutlandia, which has been stationed in Busan since this spring and treating wounded UN soldiers, will now also treat Korean civilian patients through arrangements made by United Nations Civil Assistance Command in Korea.
2: At the time, because it was known or a practice that a hospital that would assist during a war would focus on treating the wounded soldiers, but the hospital management persuaded the allied forces, the leaders of the allied forces, to also treat the civilians. And then about 6,000 civilians were treated on the boat also. And that became the first time a hospital ship did that. And then on top of that, people were treated offshore by the doctors and medical personnel from the ship. And we don't even know how many. That could be even more people. And I think that made a big impact later on when we think back on Jutlandia. That was a very important gesture, and I think it meant a lot for the Korean population to see Jutlandia as a very large humanitarian contribution.
1: In 1950, the year the Korean War broke out, it had been only about 5 years since Korea's liberation from Japanese rule. At that time, Korea did not yet have a sufficient medical infrastructure. And with the outbreak of the war, the country's healthcare system fell into an even more difficult situation.
0: 한국 전쟁 직전에 의료 상황을 보시면은 당시 1,540여 개 정도의 촌을 딱 놓고 봤을 때 840여 개 정도의 촌이 의료 시설이나 의사가 없었다라고 합니다. 그러니까 당시 1,540여 개의 지역 중에 절반 이상이 의료 시설이나 이런 것들이 전혀 갖추어지지 않은 거죠. 특히 전쟁이 시작되면서 의료 시설이라든지 의사들도 많은 피해를 입었기 때문에 의료의 어떤 시설 또는 인프라, 그다음에 의료 운영 같은 것들이 제대로 되지 않았다라고 볼 수가 있죠. 굉장히 열악했다고 보시면 되고 그래서 사실 한국인들의 입장에서는 또 한국의 당시 의료 상황에 빗대어 봤을 때는 덴마크 유틀란디아호의 의료 시설이나 인프라 같은 것들이 가장

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1: Revisiting the Danish hospital ship Jolandia. A paradise-like hospital. A vessel with 300 beds and even large operating rooms. Patients receiving gentle treatment to ease even the slightest pain and the careful nursing of the Danish staff dreamed of a hopeful future and waited day by day for the long-awaited moment of recovery. Among the Korean orphans admitted to this facility, there was a 15-year-old boy. He had suffered severe injuries from a landmine explosion and underwent reconstructive surgery in which muscle tissue from the underarm was grafted to his face to reduce facial deformity. His previously impaired vision was gradually beginning to return, and it was reported that his twisted fingers would soon be able to regain function.
0: 부모를 잃고 또 지뢰 폭발로 인해서 화상을 입어서 또 허리가 완전히 다쳐가지고 그 표현이 굉장히 흉측한 모습이 되었다라고 하는 그 아이의 어떤 내용들을 소개하면서 그 아이를 이 유틀란디아 호에서 수술과 치료를 통해서 회복시켜 주었다. 그래서 이들의 의료가 가히 그 의료의 신이라 할 만하다. 뭐 이런 식으로 표현을 하거든요. 그런 것만 봐도 당시 한국인들이 유틀란디아 호를 통해서 받아들였던 의술이라고 하는 것은 정말 뭐 충격적인 인간의 어떤 범위를 넘어선 것이었다라고 느껴질 만한 거죠.
2: The Jutlandia, which arrived in Korea in 1951, was withdrawn after the armistice in 1953. However, the connection between Korea and Denmark did not end there.
3: Denmark, as well as Norway and Sweden, we were all three involved in medical missions to Korea during the war. And we, together with the United Nations, helped setting up the National Medical Center in Korea.
2: What is particularly interesting is that discussions on the establishment of the National Medical Center had already begun aboard Jutlandia during the war. Our team was able to find evidence of this in a letter included in the official report on the Jutlandia expedition.
1: We are, as you know, now examining with your representatives and with those of the Norwegian and Swedish medical missions the possibility of founding a hospital or hospitals in Korea, which would serve as a base for medical teaching, the training of nurses, and a model rehabilitation center. If, as I hope, a practical scheme of this kind can be worked out, the Danish government's kind offer could obviously be used to the utmost advantage. I hope, therefore, to be able to submit to you in due course concrete proposals to this end. Busan, July 1st, 1951.
2: We couldn't find the exact starting point, but the idea, which had already begun to take shape in 1951 during the war, finally came to fruition in 1958.
0: 유엔 한국 재건담과 이 스칸디나비아 3국이 계속해서 의료 지원 활동을 했습니다. 그래서 그 결실로 나중에 1958년에 국립의료원이 설립이 되죠. 사실 덴마크 유틀란디아 호의 활동이 단순히 이제 전쟁 시기 때의 활동에 국한된 것이 아니라 그 이후에 한국 의료 재건에도 계속적으로 도움을 주었다라고 볼 수가 있을 것 같습니다.
3: The cooperation between Sweden, Norway, United Nations, Denmark, to set up the Korean National Medical Center. It was actually co-financed by Denmark, and we paid a substantial part of the operational cost.
2: Established in 1958 in Junggu District, Seoul, the National Medical Center served as a public healthcare institution at a time when one of the most urgent needs was the restoration of the medical system. Following its opening,

0: almost 4 years.
1: A helping commission, and it also paved the way or set the scene that we have had in the health sector and many places in the world still do, helped to build national capacity is very important because it sustains the effort. So the Koreans could then have a much better medical facility. And it was also done in cooperation with the United Nations.
0: This is the National Medical Center, located in Chungbu District, Seoul. Behind the hospital, our team came across a commemorative monument.

This is the Scandinavian Memorial Hall. It once served as accommodation for medical personnel from the three Scandinavian countries who were dispatched here when the hospital opened in 1958. Inside the Memorial Hall, items used by the medical staff at the time are on display, along with personnel records and photographs. Through these exhibits, we are able to imagine, if only for a moment, how they worked during that time.

0: When war broke out in faraway Korea in 1950, Denmark, deeply empathetic toward the suffering of the Korean people, sent the hospital ship Jutlandia to Korea. Through the Jutlandia, many soldiers and civilians received medical treatment. Many who might otherwise not have survived were given a second chance at life.
1: Jutlandia is also significant in a way that it has created new friendships. It has also shown that both to Denmark after the Second World War, but also for Korea after the Korean War, that freedom is not free. And if I should quote some people who say that friend in need is a friend indeed, it's a good rhyme, but it's also a true saying. That we have to help each other when there is a need. And nothing gets more significant than hospital ship that can move around and help our friends where it's needed.
0: It has been 75 years since Jutlandia first arrived in Korea. And yet, 75 years later, here in Korea, our team was able to meet people who had deep connections with Jutlandia at the time, as well as those who remember them. Who are they? To be continued in the next episode.

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0: Welcome to Within the Frame, where we bring the most pressing issues across the globe into focus. I'm Kim Mo-kyun. Over the past 5 days, NVIDIA CEO Jensen Huang has been in Korea, meeting with leaders from SK, Hyundai Motor Group, LG and Naver as well. But this was more than just a series of meetings. It led to concrete partnerships across AI semiconductors, cloud and even infrastructure. From SK Hynix's expanding role in advanced memory to new collaborations in AI factories and supercomputing, the scope is clearly widening. AI is no longer just about chips, it's moving into data centers, telecom networks, and even national infrastructure. So the question now is, as this global AI race accelerates, who is going to lead and where does Korea stand in that competition? For answers to this, we connect to Hwagyun Kim, Professor of Banking and Finance at Texas A&M University's Mays Business School. A very big welcome, Professor.
1: Pleasure to be here.
0: And also joining us from Taipei is Sung-Soo Eric Kim, founder and CEO of DataCrunch Global and adjunct professor at Yonsei Graduate School of Business. Good to see you.
2: Thank you for having me tonight.
0: So let's start right away first with Professor Hwagyun. So like I said, Jensen Huang has met with the leaders of Korea's large major conglomerates, including SK, Hyundai Motor Group and LG and others during his visit to Korea. And they announced multiple partnerships, I believe. So taken all together, do you think this kind of shows that NVIDIA now sees Korea as a key partner in the global AI ecosystem?
1: Yes, I think Korea has been a very reliable and important partner and also a big the market for NVIDIA anyhow. But then, like you mentioned, now the NVIDIA and also a lot of other AI-related companies start perceive Korea as one of the pivotal player and also the partner in case of the global AI ecosystem. So traditionally, I think global investors viewed Korean technology basically through some highly cyclical lens in some sense, in that if the memory price increases or the memory market experiences a surge, then the whole stock market and also overall like in a performance actually jumped up. And then if it's not, then I think it down, it's actually the precipitously just, you know, just dropping very fast. But nowadays, I think if we start looking at both stock market and also all other situations, I think we can clearly see some structural departure from this established view in that sense. I think the Mr. Huang's the extensive meetings, I think, also demonstrate that part, and it encompasses wide range of key stakeholders. If it was just mostly Samsung and the Hyundai before, now Hynix, I mean, then I think now Hyundai Motors, actually the LG, Naver, and then all other also the gaming company. So I think, you know, overall system of this AI players actually becoming an important this, you know, the stakeholders actually for NVIDIA as well. So I think in that sense, I believe the Jensen Huang, I think, wants to build some strong alliance, I think, some sort of like a team NVIDIA, I think, you know, together with a lot of these Korean manufacturers and software companies. Virtually, I think, in some sense, Korea has a very unique position, as he also mentioned, I think, somewhere in that I think the Korea has a very strong manufacturing grounds, but at the same time, the human capital, the structure actually for the knowledge base, the economics actually is also very strong. So I think in that sense, I mean, let alone, of course, the HBM and other semiconductor businesses. So I think it's very unique, I think, and also therefore it's going to be great, the partner to the NVIDIA.
0: Right, so it really seemed to highlight how much emphasis they're putting on Korea and Korean companies as well. Now, when we build on this, Professor Sung-Soo, Jensen Huang described SK Hynix as NVIDIA's largest memory partner with billions of dollars in annual purchases expected to grow. So at this point, does this reflect a deeply integrated AI supply chain?
2: So what is AI? AI is a model that we learn from data, and it mimics the human logic to produce results in a, you know, generative way. So it requires a lot of memory, just like human brain. That's why the high bandwidth memory, HBM chips of SK, which are the finest in the world, is most valuable in this world right now. So NVIDIA, of course, in order to grow their business, they have to partner up with SK Hynix in order to drive this AI era as a leader. So as a plan, their Vera Rubin supercomputer platform is expected to use about 60% to 70% of HBM4 chips. And also last week at Taipei, President Choi of SK announced that they will double the capacity of HBM4 in order to meet the growing demand of HBM4 chips just in 5 years. That's a very ambitious roadmap to deeply partner with NVIDIA to lead this AI era as a computing-based leadership. So I think that's a very significant partnership between SK Hynix and NVIDIA.
0: Right. As our professor Sung Su has just touched upon, Jensen Huang, he also emphasized HBM as a key component of next-generation AI infrastructure, highlighting rising demand, of course. So, Professor Huang, how much could this actually strengthen Korea's position in the global semiconductor market?
1: So this episode, I think the professor Sung Su Kim mentioned explained pretty well, but to expand the capacity and the also the usability of this Gen AI and also in general, like the robotics and everything, you need knowledge and you need memory there.

0: And this period, I think, reminded me of like this early period of the IT boom, and also the computing boom. I think in that era, I think the DRAM, I think, was the main player. Now I think you need even more, I think, the memory. So the this high bandwidth actually is very important because of the way that the this AI kind of like searches for the answers and then probably give the probability weights to each case of the scenarios actually when they just try to answer certain questions. So I think in that sense, it's going to be very similar to the kind of the big jump of like the Samsung and the Hynix actually in the early 2000s when it jumped. Except I think this is going to be much, much bigger. I think at least 10 times or 20 times bigger because of the way that this one works. In the past, it was mainly about the bandwidth to make the internet available, and then also the some of the graphics such as the video and the cards, actually the photography actually to transfer. Now I think you have to just solve very complex problems, I think, with lots of the data. So in that sense, I think it's going to be strengthened even way more, I think, compared to the that period. So I think definitely it's going to be very impactful.
1: Right, so we will be looking forward to that sector. And beyond memory, of course, we hear that partnerships have extended to SK Telecom, Naver, covering AI cloud, supercomputing, and AI factories as well. Professor Sangsu, how does this full stack expansion change the traditional semiconductor value chain?
2: So previously, semiconductor companies were merely just supplying computing power to all these IT companies. Let's say Amazon has AWS. They have server business, and Dell and other companies manufacture computers. And semiconductor companies would just provide the computing, resources as a device company to these companies. Now, because of AI, computing power is the most important thing in the world. So now computing, these companies like NVIDIA or other companies are able to integrate the market as a strategy. That's the core strategy of NVIDIA. Last year in Computex, Jensen Huang announced that they will build that NVIDIA will build an AI factory in Taiwan. And what is the concept of an AI factory? It is integrating data centers and computing power and even AI models in one gigantic AI factory, which is similar to a hyperscaler data center, if you would imagine. And why NVIDIA is trying to partner up with SK Hynix and Naver, because, or SK Telecom. Because SK Telecom also is heavily investing in data center business, and Naver is our leader in AI development. So with NVIDIA, together with SK Telecom and Naver, they can initiate an AI factory concept in Korea or even maybe globally. So this partnership is really important, and it's very a symbolic change in the history of technology, because now computing companies are now leading AI, integrating AI, because again, computing power is so important. So that's a very new trend, and it signals how the future is going to change.
1: Right. Now, going back to what you've just mentioned, Professor Sangsu, so AI factories are being described as more than just data centers. It's now systems that generate value through continuous processing. Then how could this actually reshape how companies use AI and drive productivity as well?
2: So for example, let's say that you want to develop AI by yourself in a company. That's becoming more and more important because of security reasons or because of data breach concerns or any kind of reasons. You would like to have an isolated AI, which is your own AI, right? Then how are you going to acquire the computing resources? Are you going to buy expensive servers? that probably is not an option for a lot of companies. Maybe large companies can do it, but what about small and medium company? AI is for everyone right now, every company. We need an infrastructure that can provide the AI resources in a standardized way, which means that we have to have a metric of how much computing power you're using to drive this AI, just like electricity. How do we use electricity? Because we have a metric system based on watts, unless we will have to calculate all the raw materials that are necessary for power generation. Because we have created infrastructure, we are able to use electricity with a standardized metric. That is a concept of AI factory. There is something called token that probably a lot of you are aware about. If you are using AI, you get allocated a certain amount of tokens, and if you use all those tokens, then you have to pay more. So token is a standard metric for using AI, and that's how we are able to estimate how much computing power we're going to use and how much we're going to pay. This creates a huge ecosystem of how we have been working before. For example, right now we need about 30 to 40 million professional developers around the world to create about 3 trillion in annual salaries. But with AI, we can triple, right? Or make this market 3 times. So with significant outputs. So it's fundamentally changing the society. And I'm very glad that our Korean companies are a core partner of NVIDIA, driving this lead globally together.
1: So technically, staying with this AI factories, Korea, of course, is moving to launch and expand AI factories across Asia. So, Professor Hwagyun, from a financial perspective, could you tell us what kind of investment flows or capital shifts could follow after this?
0: Well, I think this is basically requiring a large, gigantic amount of capital expenditure, right? So to finance this, you need multiple sources of funds and money. Some of them come from government, but it's not going to be enough. So I think that obviously the private capital should enter. And that's actually where the financial side actually is going to be very important in its actually the establishment. So we'll likely to see, if this indeed happens, then we will likely to see global private equity, sovereign wealth funds, not just in the Korean government, and also the very specialized real estate investment funds and trust actually will enter, because you need to build something. I mean, this looks very virtual, but I think you really need actual real estate, right? So for instance, you need to have a data center, you need to have a research facility and all these kind of things. So overall, if this indeed works, then some form of this Silicon Valley, the huge real estate actually is going to emerge. So I think in some sense, I mean, I know that the Jensen Huang actually was mentioning the Saemangeum, but I think not just that, but I think lots of the other research facilities actually will just pop up. So clearly that'll trigger a lot of the structural re-rating of the Korean markets and drawing in, I would say, more stickier and the longer term institutional capital that actually will enter the market. And I think that's going to be a huge the plus actually for the capital inflows actually for the Korean market.
1: Right, Professor Hwagyun. But we also hear that governments are also stepping in to secure GPU supply and support infrastructure. So could AI now be seen as a new infrastructure-driven investment theme?
0: Definitely. It's basically like if you remember this IT, the information highway start with this, you're building huge internet lines and fiber up. So basically the same. So the government actually has its clear role, I think, in terms of creating this, the baseline structure, and then that's going to be almost like a public goods nature. And I think as mentioned earlier by Professor Sung Kim, I think some of the smaller and the more individualized actually the firms definitely need more help from the government in that side, I think, in that regard. So I think for that, I think the new infrastructure-driven investment should be made in addition to the huge private investment. This is like kind of the all team effort, not just either public sector or the private sector investment.
1: Right, so definitely a very important shift in how markets will view AI. Now, when we look ahead, Jensen Huang said AI infrastructure is still in its early stages with growth expected for more than a decade. Professor Song Su, in that race, who do you think is most likely to take the lead, companies or countries, whoever?
2: So if you look at industry development, the history of industry development, the innovation comes from companies. Of course, in the past, if you look at current development model, government had to allocate a large capital and assign companies to actually build that technology and industry. But now, because private sector can drive that capital, such as NVIDIA, look how much money SK Hynix has. Look how much money NVIDIA has. Those companies are driving innovation. So they are actually shaping the AI infrastructure right now. But of course, this is also tied to a question of how we want to form the society in the future in the AI era. We also have concerns that what is the role of the government in this AI infrastructure? And of course, we would like to have AI be accessible to everyone as a common, resource, as a public good. So the government should take that role. Government also should invest in the future, take initiative in AI infrastructure, maybe together with these private companies, to ensure the social welfare in the of AI resources, to make sure that everyone has access to AI computing power. Because who has access to AI computing power becomes power. And that's the role of government when we shape the future in the next decade. Think about what is the collaboration model with these large companies and governments to make AI accessible to everyone.
1: Right, a very important point that you've mentioned. Close coordination between companies and governments would be necessary so that everyone would be able to enjoy the development of AI. Now, before we conclude our discussion tonight, so this visit of Jensen Huang, it makes it clear that AI is becoming a competition over national infrastructure. Professor Hwagen, do you see Korea emerging as a core player or remaining dependent on global tech leaders?
0: Well, it's a bit early at this stage, but I think the Korea, I think, has its fair chance this time. And I think if this the both the coordination and also the innovation actually work well, then I think it's going to be a very bright future for Korea, in that it has both the software power and the hardware power actually necessary for this the AI industry. And what the at the end of the day, what matters is human capital. Again, I think this time the human capital definition is a little blurry because now AI is also very intelligent. But I think the interaction is going to be extremely important. And remember, I think the Korea, I think South Korea at least has like the highest IQ and then very highest level of education, meaning the input, the data actually that we can actually give to the AI is probably one of the highest levels. So I think some of this, the local AI system or the infrastructure or the factory that the Korea will build probably will be one of the smartest. In that sense, I think it is going to be very promising in that regard.
1: Right. So in the end, it's not just about technology, but we'll really have to keep close tabs on where Korea will stand in this global race moving forward. Thank you so much for your insights, Professor Hwagin.
0: Thank you.
1: And of course, Professor Song Su, we really appreciate it.
2: Thank you very much.
1: And that'll be all from us on Within the Frame tonight. Be sure to tune in again next time as we continue to explore the stories that matter. Till then, stay informed and engaged.

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Diplomats Archive, Hidden Stories. From the long-standing path of diplomacy to untold tales, we revisit the historic moments buried in documents and archives. Join us on a special journey through the hidden stories of history. What's stirring in Korea? Focusing on AI, bio, climate, defense, and economy. 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

It feels a bit off. We might even wonder if it was made incorrectly. Let's take a closer look. Its nose is naturally lifted. The ears are laid back, and it roars with its mouth open down to the finely detailed fangs. The beard flows back, and details around the eyes, mouth, tail, and feet are rendered using the incision technique, bringing the piece vividly to life. On top of the lid, seated at a slight angle, the creature is a lion. In Buddhism, lions are regarded as mystical guardians of truth. And during the Goryeo dynasty, many Celadon works were crafted in the form of lions. Though lions are seen as brave and powerful, this one feels endearingly cute

but no less significant. The smoke rising from the burner passes through the holes in the lid and slowly escapes into the air through the lion's mouth. As for the lid, an additional tier was raised on top, carefully placing the lion above it, while the body of the burner is adorned with expansive cloud motifs. What truly makes this incense burner shine is that subtle twist in perspective. Rather than centered, it's set slightly off to one side, gently breaking away from the conventional idea of a perfect symmetry. Small yet confident, off-center yet beautiful. The essence of Goryeo Celadon defying convention. Shall we be drawn into the quiet charm of this piece, whose imperfection creates its own perfection?

0: What are you staring at?
1: Oh, I was checking out social media.
0: Oh, you have an account too? Me too. Let me see. Oh, did you have a vacation? Must have been so nice. Who's this old dude in the photo? Your older brother?
1: That's my younger brother. 5 years younger.
0: Oh, yeah. I see. He looks so cute. Mm-hmm. What's up with your dog's outfit? It looks so tacky. Did you pay money for that?
1: Actually, my mom made that herself.
0: Oh, no wonder it looks so refined.
2: Sometimes it feels like my social media keeps a better account of my life than me. Thanks to social media, we can keep track of our family and friends and what they're up to without even calling them. They are the source of a lot of funny episodes as well. Alexa learned about Aaron's family thanks to his social media. How about taking a closer look at Korean words for family members? First up, grandma, 할머니, and grandpa, 할아버지. 할머니, 할아버지. Then, mom, 엄마, and dad, 아빠.

0: Are you the person who posted the Sign 17 album?
1: Yeah.
0: I'll buy it. Please sell it to me.
1: At 3 p.m. in person?
0: Okay. Yes! Finally, finally. Oh my gosh, a 17 signed album. All mine. Finally.
2: These days in Korea, it is common to purchase the things you need on marketplace apps. In the US, there are similar second-hand marketplace services like Craigslist, Letgo, or OfferUp. Alexa used one of these apps to purchase a 17 album and ended up meeting an elderly fan. In Korea, people use 존댓말 or honorifics when talking to older people or to be polite. Up until now, we have been learning honorifics. On the other hand, when talking with people your age or friends, you can use the informal 반말. Removing the 요 at the end changes it from 존댓말 to 반말. For example, 맞아요 to be right becomes 맞아. 맞아요, 맞아. The informal way to say 살게요 is 살게. 살게요, 살게. How about 반가워요? That's right, it's 반가워. 반가워요, 반가워. You can also change the words 저는 and 제가 to 나는 and 내가. 저는, 제가, 나는, 내가. Take a look at how to use it in everyday life by seeing it used one more time.

The moment we wear it, our spirits lift. It helps us grow strong in body and in mind. As we wear it, we learn patience and respect. The belt system motivates students to strive harder and continue growing. This uniform shapes movement into grace and turns performance into something thrilling. Now, embraced around the world, Taekwondo shares our culture, philosophy, and values with pride and spirit. Though it may seem simple, this uniform holds your passion and your journey. It belongs to Taekwondo. Wear the extraordinary. Be with Taekwondo.

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Across borders, surging forward without limits. Korea. Korean culture has moved beyond a passing trend, becoming a force that colors the world. And perhaps its origins trace much further back into our own history. The true roots where this vast chronicle began. Where the essence of K-power and the spirit of our people are recorded. In the 17 seconds you casually pass by, thousands of years are breathing within. The moment your gaze lingers, and your curiosity is stirred, the radiant faces of our history begin to awaken.

The real stories of these artifacts, stories we never knew. It begins here, now.

0: Among over 1,000 islands in Shinan, Panuldo Island is located in the southwestern area. Furrows out in the mudflat are filled with seawater. Often called the mudflat river, fish is caught here. When it's low tide and the water surface shows no movement, the fish swim up near the warm water surface. Fishermen use this skill to catch fish. This is a traditional fishing method called ketchigi. When a fisherman hits the water surface with a long pole, fish become startled and hide deep within the net.
1: 황금 어장입니다, 우리 마을이. 황금 어장. 농어, 광어, 민어. 이렇게 다양하게 세상에 마상에나.
0: This time he heads to a shallower place. It is so shallow here that a person can just wade in. They're going to use huirijil, a traditional fishing method where two people use the net to drive the fish. The idea is the same as ketchigi. By scaring the fish that jump up to the surface, they catch using the net. Some of the fish struggle to

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1: Among the countless islands out in the sea, these have stood out the oldest. No matter how big the waves are, the islands stand firm. People often long for islands because of their presence. The mothers on islands and the foods that they generously cook for us.

0: The generous sea has been the source of their livelihood. There are many small, uninhabited, rocky islands near Ando Island. There are many small, uninhabited, rocky islands near Ando Island. What is there to see on this island where there is nothing but rocks? The ladies jump over with nothing to support them. There's no time to rest. They begin to dig for something among the rocks. There are various things attached to the rocks. It's a treasure field. After the shells are gone, they wash the meat inside. They can only use their hands to do this job.
1: 바다에서 나오는 제일 귀중한 것들만 넣어가지고 만든 밥, 비빔밥인데요.
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0: A meal cooked with much care on an island where nothing is abundant. When much-loved kids or important guests come, the mothers of Ando Island cook this meal.

0: 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Latte.
1: Introducing Korean broadcast content that you won't be able to stop watching. 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Now, the whole world enjoys it together.

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It may have been the tomb of a young prince. Kumyongchong tomb, one of Silla's ancient burial mounds. The gold crown and belt discovered here were notably smaller than those found in other tombs. The Silla royal family is believed to have carefully prepared the tomb for a young life that ended too soon, placing a variety of grave goods within. Among the many artifacts, one pair of objects in particular draws the eye. Earthenware figures that seem as if they might gallop off at any moment. Look closely, and you'll notice the two figures are slightly different. Did you spot the difference? One exudes authority, wearing an ornate headdress and full armor. The horse, too, is richly adorned with elaborate harnesses. In contrast, the other figure appears plainly dressed, with hair tied in a topknot and a cloth wrapped around the head. Based on their attire and size, the more elaborate figure is presumed to be the tomb's occupant, while the simpler one appears to be a servant. So what exactly are these pottery figures which vividly reflect the everyday life of Silla people? They are, in fact, hollow vessels, pitchers. Water could be poured in through a funnel at the horse's rear and dispensed through a spout at its chest. Then why would the Silla people place such a intricate vessels in a tomb of a young prince? Perhaps it was a heartfelt wish that the young prince, whose life was cut short, would never go thirsty on his long journey to the heavens.

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Here are 22 volumes. At first glance, they may seem like ordinary old books. But the moment you unfold and connect them one by one, a remarkable scene emerges. A mid-19th century map of Korea, hand-drawn with its mountains and rivers, the Daedongyeojido. Fully unfolded, it becomes a massive map about 6.7 meters in height. But what's truly astonishing is not its size. It vividly depicts how mountain ranges extend from Baekdusan Mountain to form the land, and how rivers wind their way through villages. Like modern maps, it uses symbols clearly, with 10 ri intervals to guide travelers, a truly groundbreaking idea for its time. Another reason this map is remarkable, a woodblock print, made practical for all classes, yangban, elite, and commoners alike to use. Comparable even to modern surveying techniques, this map was not created by the genius of Kim Jong-ho alone. Beginning with the early Joseon world map, Honil Gangni Yeokdae Gukdo Jido, it builds upon the tradition of earlier scholars, such as Jeong San-gi and Shin Kyung-jun, culminating in this monumental masterpiece. Perhaps Joseon sought to reflect its care for the lives of its people within this map. Across rugged mountain ranges and winding rivers, countless roads were carved into woodblocks. Along the grand paths traced by the Daedongyeojido, we now take a new step forward into history.

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K-Story brings you today's movie, The Mysterious Candy Store, Cheonchondang. The fantasy film is about a store called Cheonchondang, where a lucky coin can buy treats that make wishes come true. It is based on Japanese writer

0: It feels a bit off. You might even wonder if it was made incorrectly. Let's take a closer look. Its nose is naturally lifted. The ears are laid back, and it roars with its mouth open down to the finely detailed fangs. The beard flows back, and details around the eyes, mouth, tail, and feet are rendered using the incision technique, bringing the piece vividly to life. On top of the lid, seated at a slight angle, the creature is a lion. In Buddhism, lions are regarded as mystical guardians of truth. And during the Goryeo dynasty, many Celadon works were crafted in the form of lions. Though lions are seen as brave and powerful, this one feels endearingly cute, but no less significant. The smoke rising from the burner passes through the holes in the lid and slowly escapes into the air through the lion's mouth. As for the lid, an additional tier was raised on top, carefully placing the lion above it, while the body of the burner is adorned with expansive cloud motifs. What truly makes this incense burner shine is that subtle twist in perspective. Rather than centered, it's set slightly off to one side, gently breaking away from the conventional idea of a perfect symmetry. Small yet confident, off-center yet beautiful. The essence of Goryeo Celadon defying convention. Shall we be drawn into the quiet charm of this piece, whose imperfection creates its own perfection?
1: 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Wait. 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Doing this is more hygienic. Step 3. Cafe etiquette. 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No extra charge for using late hours. How about ordering another drink or dessert? Step 4. Last bite standing. There's a mysterious custom in Korea. The last bite standing. When there's about one bite left of that cake, nobody will go for it. You might be tempted, but don't be hasty. Right before you get up, take the last piece, saying that you simply can't waste food, or just leave it. It will save a few calories. Did you survive at the cafe? Did someone behind the counter catch your eye? Go for the same drink every single day.
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0: Alexa, I'm so sorry. I must have lost track of the time.
1: I called. Why didn't you answer?
0: I couldn't answer because I was sleeping. I'm so sorry.
1: Did you sleep in?
0: Yeah, I stayed up all night playing video games.
1: What about our movie tickets? Does that mean you didn't reserve our tickets?
0: Right. I forgot and didn't do that. I'm so sorry.
1: You didn't care about our plans at all, did you?
2: Aaron, is it?

0: Big trouble. In Korea, the word an and mot, both the right one based on what you mean to say. An is used when you didn't do something out of choice. Mot is used because it was beyond your control. If it's on purpose, you can say 안 해요. 안 해요. 안 해요. When something prevents you from doing it, use 못해요. 못해요. 못해요. You can add 안 or 못 to many action verbs, like 안 가요. 못 가요. 안 가요. 안 가요. 못 가요. 못 가요. 안 먹어요. 못 먹어요. 안 먹어요. 안 먹어요. 못 먹어요. The same goes for I didn't pick up the phone or I couldn't pick up the phone. If you didn't answer on purpose because you didn't want to, say 전화를 안 받았어요. 전화를 안 받았어요. 안 받았어요. If you couldn't answer for some unavoidable reason, say 전화를 못 받았어요. 전화를 못 받았어요. 전화를 못 받았어요. Well then, let's take a closer look again.
1: Why didn't you get my phone? I
2: slept late. Sorry. In addition, today we're going to the playground.
1: We're not going to the playground.
2: Then, do you want to go to the fresh
1: food? I don't eat fresh food. 생선 냄새를 안 좋아해요.
2: 그럼 떡볶이 먹으러 갈래요?
1: 떡볶이? 좋아요. 떡볶이 먹으러 가요.

0: Today's our level up test. Why'd you come so late?
1: I was...
0: What? It's 1 p.m. Didn't do your homework?
1: No, I did, but I couldn't bring it because my dog ate it.
0: What? Do well on the test?
1: I studied every day, so I'm not worried.
0: Oh, what a relief.
2: There's a saying in Korean that goes, there is no tomb without excuses. It seems like this perfectly explains. When explaining the reason or cause of something in Korean,
3: 아서
2: or
3: 어서,
2: that makes whatever came before it become the reason for the outcome. When Alexa said, I was hungry, so I ate breakfast, she added 아서 to 배고팠어요. 배고파서 아침을 먹었어요. 배고파서 아침을 먹었어요. A classic excuse in America is that your dog ate your homework. That is, my dog ate my homework, so I couldn't do it. Or say,
3: 우리 집 개가 숙제를 먹어서 못했어요. 우리
2: 숙제를 먹어서 못했어요.